0: Iran's Revolutionary Guard has warned the US will regret the attacks and has vowed to stop exercising restraint. Shagrati Dave reports from Washington.
1: Donald Trump said that these strikes are in response to Iran's shooting eight missiles at the US military base in Jordan, but that all eight were intercepted. And he said that they were also in retaliation for the Iranians, what he called their failed attempt at adding sea mines to the Strait of Hormuz. Now, Donald Trump has previously said that the US has removed or detonated all mines from the Strait of Hormuz and that he has threatened to destroy any ships attempting to lay new mines.
0: Australia's Prime Minister is preparing to announce $600 million for an initiative to combat drug smuggling in the Pacific. Jamel Wells has more.
2: Anthony Albanese is in Palau for the Pacific Islands Forum, which he says is a chance to discuss drug smuggling and regional security. The initiative will include enhanced aerial surveillance to track drug vessels and extra support to police in Fiji. There'll be increased coordination of resources. Federal police will increase cooperation with South and Central American countries to target the drug trade at its source. Jamel Wells reporting.
0: Planned industrial action is set to cause chaos during one of Brisbane's busiest nights of the year. Georgia Kondek has the details.
3: Ferry workers will walk off the job from 4 o'clock Saturday morning and won't return for 24 hours amid an ongoing pay dispute. It lands on the same day as Brisbane's iconic River Fire event, which will see around 500,000 people pack into the precincts around the river. Unions are calling for a 6% increase in the first year, as well as a raft of other measures. The operators say they've offered 4.75%. Brisbane City Council has condemned the action, calling it an absolute disgrace. 27,000 people used the ferry network at last year's event. Georgia Kondek, Brisbane.
0: Victoria Police are scrambling to deal with a growing custody crisis, with some station cells reportedly full across the state. According to the Herald Sun newspaper, frontline officers are being taken off the streets to monitor detainees, as tougher bail laws lead to more people being held in custody. Police chiefs have reportedly ordered officers to ignore overcrowding when making bail decisions. The Australian dollar is buying 71.4 US cents. This is Air National News. Speculation is rife that Brisbane Lions Premiership captain Lachie Neale is set to sign with Collingwood. Air News' Sarah Patterson reports.
4: Latest reports suggest the 33-year-old dual Brownlow medalist will join the Pies on a lucrative multi-year contract ahead of the 2027 AFL season. According to SEN, West Coast also made an offer for Neale, but barring any late offer from Brisbane, Neale is expected to join the Pies on a three-year deal at season's end. Sarah Patterson, S Sport.
0: Meanwhile, Sydney coach Dean Cox is adamant the Swans have the depth to win the Premiership, even without five of their key players. The Swans host Brisbane in a qualifying final on Saturday. In rugby league, with the top two now out of reach, Roosters coach Trent Robinson has decided to rest 9 of his starting 13 ahead of the finals. Skipper James Tedesco says he'd love to be playing, but it is the right call.
5: Robbo got around to us, most of us yesterday, and told us that we're going to be resting. And I think at this time of year, to be able to freshen up physically and mentally is really important, and really look to the week one of the finals.
0: Rugby Australia have announced an historic international quadruple header at Sydney Olympic Park next month. The Wallaroos and men's and women's rugby sevens side will all play before the Wallabies take on the All Blacks in the Bledisloe Cup on October 17. And the English Premier League's transfer window has slammed shut. Clubs have set a new total spending record of £3.2 billion. Australian Independent Radio News.
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7: You know, when a friend is struggling at work, sometimes the simple, hey, you've got this, means more than you could realise. There's a verse in the Bible that gives us this idea in 1 Thessalonians chapter 5 and verse 11. Reminds us to encourage and build each other up. Simply it says, speak encouraging words to one another. So we don't always know someone's battle, but our words can give them strength to keep going.
8: I'm Angelique.
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9: 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Definitely worth it.
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7: Alrighty, my friends, hello and welcome to The Daily as we navigate the halfway line of this brand new week. Skillet on the cover of this month's CCM magazine. We'll tell you a little bit more about their conversation as well as that. Sarah Reeves, your artist of the week, is dropping a brand new album on Friday. We are 2 days out from its release and we're going to hear her talking about one of the brand new songs on the project that she actually woke up in the middle of the night and instantly had this song and put pen to paper. But before we do that, we are going to get you thinking with an idea that might seem simple at first and self-explanatory, but there are a number of layers that we're going to dig our way through together. It's coming up next at The Daily.
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0: Are you tuned into the Daily? Happy Wednesday. Already halfway through the week. It's crazy, isn't it? All right, let's get you thinking.
1: Something to think about.
2: Wow, I never thought of it like that.
0: All right, for the next couple of minutes, we're going to dive into this idea. The most valuable math that you can learn is how to calculate the future cost of your current decisions. I love how this one hits. But I think it's really about understanding that every decision that you make has a price, even when you don't pay it immediately. Some costs are pretty obvious. Spend more than you earn today and eventually the bills arrive. But others are a little bit harder to see. Like skipping exercise. Do that once, it doesn't matter much. Neither does staying up late one night, putting off an important conversation, spending money you don't really have, or continually saying, I'll deal with it tomorrow. Problem is, when tomorrow becomes a pattern. And see, this is where this quote gets uncomfortable. We're often very good at calculating what something costs us right now, but terrible at calculating what it might cost us 6 months or 5 years further down the road. Why do I keep choosing convenience when I know it isn't helping me? Why do I keep avoiding something that I know eventually has to be faced? Now, of course, life isn't a spreadsheet. You can't predict everything, and sometimes the wrong decision turns out to teach us something valuable. So I don't think the point is to become obsessed with making perfect choices. Maybe it's simply about becoming more honest with yourself. Before making a decision, perhaps you should ask, if I keep making this choice, where is it likely to take me? Because the future is often just the accumulated result of what you repeatedly choose today. So remember, the most valuable math you can learn is how to calculate the future cost of your current decisions. Something to think about. It's your daily thought.
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0: Still to come on the Daily, Skillet are on the cover of the September issue of CCM magazine. Lead singer John Cooper explained recently why he feels like the band's music resonates with such a massive audience.
1: We've been very surprised at our success, just to be clear, for some people that don't know. It was 10 years before we had any success at all. So we had put out, I think, 4 records and we're barely making it. And it was the 5th record that all of a sudden something changed. And I think for us, it was just authenticity. I think that the fans believe us, and we have an extremely inclusive kind of fan base, all the way from really young people to like old rockers that grew up with metal in the 80s and even 70s, that something about our music is kind of reminiscent of that time period for them. And we have all sorts of religious people, but also very like not religious people, but they resonate with like the emotion of the songs. So I think there's an authenticity about Skillet that people, they dig that.
0: There's a new EP just around the corner as well. We'll tell you a little bit more about all this at the news desk in just a sec. But before we do, we've got to have another look at your artist of the week, Sarah Reeves. Her new album called Standing Up will be here in 2 days. It lands this Friday. She joined us from the States on the show on Monday. We're going to hear her talk about this song called Made. It's one of the new tracks on the album. She woke up with it and the idea of it in the middle of the night and just had to put pen to paper. Going to hear her tell the story of how that all played out next at the Daily.

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0: Coming up next on the show, Skillet are on the cover of this month's CCM magazine. We'll tell you a little bit more at the news desk in just a sec. But making news this week is Sarah Reeves as your Artist of the Week. Her new album, Standing Up, drops Friday. Creator of the universe, thinking about me. Yeah, we had her on the show on Monday. She joined us from the States. And the song that we're about to preview is a song called Made. Now, this one has only just been out in the world for a few days. It came out on Friday, August 28th. But we had Sarah explain a little bit more about this one and how she woke up with it in the middle of the night.
1: Made, yes, this song is a song that I wrote because I cannot get through Psalm 139 without crying. Every time I read it, for whatever reason, I just start to cry. The tears come to my eyes. And so I was reading it one morning with my husband, and I fell asleep one night. And I remember waking up, and I started singing this song in the middle of the night. I started singing the chorus, "Fearfully and Wonderfully Made." And then later on, finished it with my husband in the studio. And I knew that the production of this song needed to be just as much as the words and what it was saying. Like, I'm fearfully, wonderfully, carefully, intricately made by God. I'm like, I want the track to be intricate. I want it to be like very detailed. And so I would go in, and if you listen to the song, every single section is kind of different from the next or from the last one. And it's not this like copy and paste pop song. And it's a special one. It's one of my favorite ones on the album. My husband wrote it with me.
0: That's your Artist of the Week, Sarah Reeves. From the new album, Standing Up, that drops Friday, is Made at The Daily. Fearfully

0: You're tuned into The Daily. Always good to have you here. All right, time for some news. Let's get over to the desk.
1: I like to get the daily news.
0: All right, Skillet has taken centre stage as the cover story for the September issue of CCM magazine. Marking nearly 30 years since the band's formation and 20 years since the release of the landmark album Comatose, it's a deeply personal CCM cover interview that traces the group's extraordinary journey while turning the focus toward what comes next. CCM Magazine's Logan Sekulow said there are very few bands where you can celebrate 30 years and the most compelling part of the story is still what comes next. Now, the feature arrives as the band is preparing to release a 6-song EP called After the Storm, which was introduced by the song Scream and this powerful new single that's playing now called Lift Me Up. After the Storm, the new EP from Skillet, drops October 9th.
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1: Hello there, I'm Sean Bindley. More Australians have been found safe following the Nepal flood disaster as concerns grow for the 38 still unaccounted for. Nelson Scott is in Kathmandu.
2: Five more Australians have been safely located after a devastating wall of mud and water left them stranded along the Nepal-Tibet border. One has been found in Nepal, another in Tibet, while the other three are outside the crisis zone. Their identities are currently unknown. The federal government says it holds grave concerns for the now 38 Australians still missing as damaged roads and bridges continue to hamper rescue efforts. An RAAF jet carrying aid supplies will land in Nepal today, while 18 Australian crisis staff are helping on the ground. The family of Australian pilgrim Michael Keats believe he's died in the flooding, but this hasn't been confirmed by DFAT.
1: The nation's biggest home loan lender is expecting property prices to continue falling well into next year. The Commonwealth Bank says the market is deteriorating faster than expected, forcing it to downgrade its outlook. But money expert Joel Gibson says it's good news for young Australians looking to buy.
3: In August at least, there is a possible sign of green shoots for first home buyers. Compare it to investors, down 6% compared to July, down 16% compared to last year. So there's no question that investors are deserting the market, but there is the possibility that we might be starting to see first home buyers re-entering.
1: Telstra has released the findings of an external investigation into its major outage in July. The telco says the review confirmed the suspected cause and they've already made changes to address the issue. Chief Executive Vicky Brady says the outage shouldn't have happened and they'll assess how technical teams are alerted to issues. The Victorian opposition is vowing to deploy dozens of extra V-Line trains across the state's regional network to ease overcrowding if elected. Gippsland would receive another five, adding more than 1,000 seats. The same allocation would go to Seymour, Albury, Echuca, Bendigo, Warrnambool and Geelong. Another four trains promised for Western Victoria, including the Ballarat, Ararat and Maryborough lines. The Brisbane Lord Mayor says the decision for ferry workers to strike on the busiest night of the year is a bad way to make friends. The 24-hour work stoppage, scheduled to impact River Fire, is the latest escalation amidst ongoing negotiations over pay and conditions. Last year, more than 27,000 passengers used the services to get to and from the event. Adrian Schooner says the Brisbane City Council is doing everything it can to ensure the event runs smoothly.
4: We've boosted the bus capacity on that night by five times more than what it was last year. So we've really put extra capacity into the network, and we've asked the experts in our planning section for transport to say, well, what capacity do we need to move the people that are likely to be out there?
1: Meanwhile, Sydney Ferry staff have walked off the job this morning as part of their fight for a pay boost. Dusty Fitzpatrick has more.
5: Staff will go on strike until 2 o'clock this afternoon. The Maritime Workers Union is seeking a 5% wage increase and guaranteed annual pay boosts. The five-hour action will affect ferry services operating to Manly, Circular Quay, Parramatta and other destinations. Opal readers will be switched off once the action comes to an end, allowing ferry passengers to travel for free.
1: This is Air National News. Eddie Maguire is suggesting the AFL move next year's grand final back to the second week of October. NFL is expected to be played during qualifying and elimination final weekend, causing a scheduling crunch at the MCG. Maguire says shifting the grand final back a week could unlock multiple benefits.
6: For me, the idea is to get into October and get that free air, you know, to run past Philandis, for football to have a win for a change in this situation. Been a long time since we've had one. Our best idea has been Gather Round, which was a knockoff of Magic Round.
1: Tennis, and more Aussies are through to the second round at Flushing Meadows. Air Sports' Paul Walsh has the details.
7: Dean Sweeney and Tristan Schoolcate have joined Alexi Popperin, James Duckworth, Taylor Preston, Kimberly Birrell and Mia Joint in the second round of the US Tennis Open after Schoolcate defeated Nishesh Bashavareri in four sets and Dean Sweeney recorded a walkover after the Frenchman Corentin Moutet retired after two sets. Alex Di Manara is up against the Italian Andre Guiraria, while Taylor Fritz, Madison Keys, Alina Rybakina, Mia Andreeva and Lorenzo Musetti have all booked their places in the second round. Paul Walsh for Air Sport.
1: In rugby league, the Sharks will rest Nicho Hynes, Blake Brayley and Teague Wilton in Saturday night's Round 27 game against the Storm. Michael Gabriel will make his debut at centre. Australian Independent Radio News.
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10: You know, when a friend is struggling at work, sometimes the simple, hey, you've got this, means more than you could realise. 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
10: All right, welcome to the show. We're flying through the week and happy Wednesday. Welcome to The Daily. Hey, we are Messengers. The band have got a new album. It's just a few weeks away, called Halfway Home. They've announced they're going to be teasing a brand new song every week until it drops. And at the news desk, we'll give you a little snippet of one of these new tracks called Civilians. Now, there are some live clips that are up online. They've been playing it live for a little while now, but not the fully finished version that I'm about to play for you. So we'll cover this off at the news desk real soon. We're going to wander down memory lane to 2009. We'll pull a song out of the vault. Probably haven't heard this one for a while. I hadn't. It topped the charts this week here in Australia. And according to Time Magazine, what were some of the top phone apps that we were using 17 years ago? The list will probably make you chuckle. But next, we're going to talk about when school feels too hard. And a lot of our kids, especially this time of year, or just in generally, can struggle actually with the idea of getting to school. There's a number of things potentially that are going on, but for families where school attendance has become a daily struggle due to the anxiety that that brings, Dr. Jodie Richardson from the Well Hello Anxiety podcast is going to be here with us in the studio to give you some great advice right after this at The Daily.
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0: Hey, you tune into The Daily every Wednesday. We put our mental health onto the radar once again. Our guest is in the studio with a brand new episode of the Well Hello Anxiety podcast that has just dropped today, Dr. Jodie Richardson. Welcome into the studio again, my friend.
1: Oh, good to be in the studio with you, Cam.
0: What to talk about, especially for our kids, whether that be primary schoolers or even secondary schoolers, one of the ways that anxiety can actually present in their lives is that they often just have a real struggle with wanting to go to school or just feeling really anxious about that. What's happening here?
1: Oh, gosh. It's actually becoming more and more common. It's a real challenge. And it can creep up on families. It could be just one day missed can sort of be a bit of a domino for more days off. Mm. And so it's really something to keep our eyes open as parents. But essentially when a child starts to feel anxious about something at school, something about school for whatever reason doesn't feel safe. And it doesn't mean that there's somebody who's picking a fight with them. It just means that something about school is activating that brain's alarm and the brain says, well, I don't know if this is safe. Let's not go. It would be better just to stay home. And for some families, it's about being a bit late to school or missing more days than not. For others, students are literally just not going to school at all.
0: It can also be, especially as we get through September now, to be thinking, hey, exams are just around the corner. There can be high stress involved, especially for those during their latter years of secondary schooling, where it kind of all comes down to how you perform on those exams.
1: I know. And that can just, it's that anticipation and that deep care about the results and about what is this going to mean for my future? And especially I've got a year 12 at the moment, so I'm seeing this firsthand and they're looking at course selections for next year. Yeah. And there's a lot of thoughts about, well, what are these results going to open the doors for, or where am I going to be going and what am I going to be doing next? And it can feel like everything weighs on those exam results. So the anxiety can climb really high.
0: So how do we help them then to be able to navigate this? Because dealing with these kind of stresses will be pretty normal in life, especially once they graduate, they enter the workforce. I mean, how do we give them tools and strategies now that are going to set them up for life moving forward?
1: It's such a good question because we can't avoid it. It's anxiety shows up around what we care about and when things are uncertain, which is life. And so the first thing I think to do is to start noticing and naming it for ourselves in front of them. So as a parent, I might say, oh, I'm feeling really anxious. Like I did the podcast live recently. That was so new and uncertain. So I would say at home, oh, I'm feeling really anxious about doing something really new, but I'm also quite excited and I'm going to head out for a run because that's going to help. And so what I've done there is I've normalized it, named it, you know, shared what I'm going to do about it. And that can start to help them to learn what they can do for themselves. Mm. For their anxiety when it shows up, we can really validate. That's a really good place to start, is to say, I fully understand how you feel and I get it. I've been there and this seems like a really normal way to feel given what's happening. Mm.
0: That's really good, really helpful advice and well worth checking out this week's episode of the Well Hello Anxiety podcast with Dr. Jodie Richardson. Thanks for being in the studio, Jodes.
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0: Still to come on the daily, we are messengers. I'm only halfway. With a brand new album, now just a matter of weeks away. The band have said we're teasing a new song every week until it drops. So a new song called Civilians is what we're going to focus in just a moment at the news desk. But before we do, a little bit of nostalgia. We're going to wander down memory lane to the year 2009. Now, according to Time magazine, some of the top apps that we were all using on our phones back in 2009 was Flight Track Pro. That was where we could just track flights like a pro. Name says it itself. Tweety 2. Remember Tweety 2? It was like a multi-Twitter account using interface that let you do all those things from the same app. There was Yelp. There was Slacker. There was Mint. That one was kind of like an online budgeting tool. Photoshop Mobile, even. Runkeeper. There we go. Those were some of the top apps that we were using in 2009, 17 years ago. All right, but as far as music goes, the song that topped the charts this week at the start of September is what we're going to focus in on next. You might have forgotten about this song. I had. That's next at The Daily.
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0: The Sons of Korah, devoted to giving a fresh musical voice to the Psalms. 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

0: Still to come on The Daily, new music from We Are Messengers. With the new album just a few weeks away, they're going to be teasing a new song every week, Civilians. I'll give you a little bit of a listen to this one on the other side of our daily flashback.
1: Are you telling me you built a time machine?
0: Alrighty, we're hitting rewind, journeying back to 2009. The song that we're about to play, we've dug it out of a, well, deep, dark and often forgotten corner of the vault. Topped the chart this week 17 years ago from a singer-songwriter, Bethany Dillon. Now, you don't hear her much on the radio these days, but this song was taken from an album called Stop and Listen that released in the same year. Now, the song we're about to dive into is called Everyone to Know. Bethany said that it was written with my good friend and producer, Ed Cash. He'd had the melody and the chorus of this song stashed away on his BlackBerry. That's just a sign of how much of a flashback it really is. She goes on to say, the song is deceivingly lighthearted sounding, but behind it, there's a very confronting commandment. I often forget what a commandment it is to share who Jesus is in my life and what he's done. And I think it's a pretty common sentiment among believers not to want to be too pushy with their faith. I would agree that there is discernment in sharing Jesus with people, but speaking from personal experience, that quickly becomes an excuse for me to be silent. That idea is at the very heart of this song. It's called Everyone to Know. It topped the chart this week 17 years ago in 2009. Bethany Dillon, it's your daily flashback. Huge.

0: Are you tuned into The Daily? We're almost done. We've been flying through it today. One last news update before we wrap up, though. Let's get over to the desk. This is pretty cool.
1: I like to get the daily news.
0: All right, the countdown is on for the new We Are Messengers album, Halfway Home. I'm only halfway. It'll be here in just over 3 weeks. And the band, in a new post online, has said, we're teasing a new song every week now until the album comes out. Take a listen to this little snippet of a brand new song called Civilians.

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Hey, that wraps up the daily. Big show. It's been an absolute ripper. And tomorrow, even bigger, we'll take one more step closer towards the release of the new album from Sarah Reeves called Standing Up. You could put me up on new album drops this Friday. There's a number of the songs that are already out there in the world, but the final few pieces of

0: Puzzle will be with us Friday. We're going to hear from Sarah again on the show tomorrow, giving us a little bit more of a background and insight into another one of these brand new songs called Overnight Success. What does she mean by that comment? I mean, maybe it's reflective of her own life, maybe her own career, or maybe something a little deeper. We'll dig into it and hope you can join us tomorrow on The Daily.
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2: This is Air News ACT edition. Good morning, I'm Steve Barker. The top three levels of a government building in Canberra's city centre, which were shut for more than 60 days after an asbestos discovery, will reopen next week. More from Peter Jones.
3: Levels 3, 4 and 5 of the City Health Centre at 1 Moore Street will reopen from September 7 after cleaning and remediation work in affected plant room areas were completed. However, the ground floor, Level 1 and Level 2 will remain closed indefinitely while Infrastructure Canberra continues to assess requirements for their future reoccupation. The agency says the health and safety of building occupants, tenants, contractors and visitors remains the ACT government's highest priority. The partial reopening means the Canberra Innovation Network will be able to return to its offices on the fourth and fifth floors. Peter Jones, Air News.
2: More than $60 million in damages, settlements and legal costs for medical negligence claims has been paid out by the ACT government in the last financial year, more than double the same costs in the 23-24 year. Sean Bindley explains.
4: In 2024-25, the Territory paid more than $39 million for the same medical negligence-related costs, and in 23-24, that figure was about $28.6 million. Independent MLA Thomas Emerson says it's concerning medical negligence payouts have more than doubled in a two-year period, from a medical but also from a budgetary perspective. In 2025-26, the government spent nearly $7.2 million on footpath maintenance and repairs, meaning the cost of paying out personal injury claims was 38% of what the government spent on footpath maintenance. Sean Bindley, Air News.
2: Meanwhile, Health Minister Marissa Patterson says the government has been settling more cases in a timelier manner. A man accused of 43 sexual assault charges against 11 people felt entitled to touch anyone he could, an alleged victim has said. Tyson Bonfield, 46, has been named with the consent of family members who have accused him of sexual assault, faced the start of his ACT Supreme Court trial yesterday. He's accused of sexually assaulting four female members of his family when they were children or teenagers. The seven other alleged victims were family friends. The trial before Chief Justice Lucy McCallum continues. And more than 140 new trees will be planted in Canberra's city centre as part of the light rail extension project. Sarah Patterson has all the details.
5: The trees, which will include Himalayan cedars, Chinese elms, London planes and pin oaks, will complement the existing trees along Northbourne Avenue, London Circuit and Commonwealth Avenue. They're being planted as part of the Light Rail Stage 2A extension, increasing the local tree canopy along the corridor with a view to enhancing the local landscape. The new plantings are expected to increase the tree canopy coverage along the route from 14% to more than 30%. Sarah Patterson, Air News.
2: To Air Sport now, Hudson Young has admitted he's attracted to the prospect of joining Papua New Guinea's list of star-studded recruits, labelling a move to the Chiefs as a once-in-a-lifetime opportunity. It's Wednesday, the 2nd of September. Have a good one. I'm Steve Barker. This is Air News Canberra.
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0: Faith Bites with Dr. Hilary Moroney. Bite-sized Bible wisdom to nourish your faith.
1: Hello, this is Hilary with Faith Bites. And today I'm thinking about us being able to stand strong with a strong heart. And my prayer for you is that you would turn your eyes to the Lord, even as David did when he said a whole army encamped around him. He determined in his heart, he said, "My heart shall not fear, even though war may rise against me. I will be confident." And I pray, beloved, today for you, myself, every one of us. And I ask you this question. Are you willing to allow the Holy Spirit of the living God to fill you with confidence and strength in your faith today? Because the writer of the Hebrews says, do not let go of your confidence and shrink back like they did in the wilderness. And it can be very challenging. I understand that. And, you know, when we're sensitive intercessors, I'm the first one that can get intimidated. I remember hearing Bill Johnson writing that, you know, he's 15 minutes away from discouragement at any time. What an amazing, honest man. And the truth of the matter is he's learnt ways to strengthen his heart and to strengthen himself in the Lord that he doesn't allow himself to tip into discouragement. And that's what my prayer is for myself, every single one of us. We would keep our confidence in the Lord Jesus Christ. And it says in Isaiah 26 that he who keeps his mind focused on the Lord will stay in perfect peace. And that goes for us girls too. So I am endeavouring to train discipline myself when these fear thoughts try to come in, to not let myself wobble and lose my confidence, but to think, I speak Jesus. I speak Jesus into this situation. I speak blessing into those who maybe have got a not good attitude towards me. I speak Jesus into my heart and my mind and my nervous system and my soul. And beloved, I pray for you today that you can strengthen your confidence in Jesus, recognizing what he's done for us at the cross. He's actually already won the victory. The victory is assured, it is won. Jesus said, Father, forgive them, they know not what they do, from the cross, when he'd taken every penalty of shame and sin, iniquity and sickness upon himself, and he declared the devil's work finished. And I want to declare over you today the finished work of the cross of the Lord Jesus Christ. And he didn't just die, but he plundered hell, took back the keys of hell and death, and he rose on the third day, and he said, behold, I am alive. That is our confidence. And I pray you will know this. He is seated at the right hand of the Father, and so can you be with him. In Jesus' name, amen.

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Now, we've had no rain in Perth for months, but I landed on the Gold Coast recently and it was 300 millimetres of rain the day I arrived. So I grumbled for months in Perth about no rain. Then I grumbled for a week about too much rain. So I want to have a Goldilocks amount of rain, right? Not too much, not too little. Now, perhaps you've seen sports star posters with this verse on it: I can do all things through Christ who strengthens me. Well, it turns out when you look at the context of that, it's not about shooting hoops or running fastest or throwing furthest. That verse is all about being content in the not so Goldilocks moments of life. Whether we've got too little, we can be content. Whether we've got a lot, we can be content. You see, the secret is, according to the context, having Jesus. Jesus gives us the strength to cope with the extremes of hot and cold. He helps us be content, rain or shine. This is Steve McAlpine with God in 60 Seconds. For more reflection and conversation about God, go to thirdspace.org.au.

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It's not about having all the answers. It's about starting the conversation by asking the right questions. 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
1: I'm sure that just like I do, you know of people who can't move on with their lives, were stuck in the past and weighed down by their hurts. I should know. My family was ripped apart by unforgiveness. The special thing about forgiveness is that forgiveness comes from forgiveness. The more you forgive someone, the more readily you will forgive. But if you don't forgive, you will end up stuck in your life. Unforgiveness simply brings with it more bitterness and more hurt. This was illustrated in the story of a woman who was so grateful to Jesus that she gate-crushed a party to pour perfume over his feet and dry them with her hair and her tears. And Jesus said of her, "Her many sins have been forgiven, as her great love has shown. But whoever has been forgiven little, loves little." Remember, the most forgiven should always be the most forgiving.
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1: Little Amara desperately needed surgery to straighten his legs, but it wouldn't be easy. He had sickle cell disease, which affects the shape of red blood cells and makes it harder for oxygen to reach the body. Surgery posed a major risk. Before our volunteer doctors at Mercy Ships could operate, Amara needed something vital. A blood donor. And that's when crew member Alina stepped forward. She had the exact blood type Amara needed and agreed to donate without hesitation. Amara's surgery was long and complex, but it was a success. As he recovered, Alina stayed by his side and the two quickly became friends as they played together on board. Today, Amara stands tall and proud on his new straight legs, and he's finally enjoying the childhood he deserves with a bright future ahead.
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1: How would you describe the experience of awe? That moment when your breath is taken away by what you see or experience. Michelle Sciotta has tried to give this a definition. She writes that awe is an emotional response to perceptually vast stimuli that overwhelm our current mental structures. There are two places I feel awe. First is in the Alpine regions of Europe. When I see the French or Italian Alps, I'm overwhelmed and I'm filled with awe. The second is in great cathedrals, massive buildings created to express and encourage worship. You feel awe in the size and the architecture of these buildings. But there's something else. I'm drawn to worship. Awe points us to God, the knowledge that there is something greater that calls us to worship.
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So many Christians today long for Jesus to return in glory, and rightly so. We sing about it, we preach about it, hallelujah. And yet all too often, we walk straight past him in disguise. The poor, the sick, the refugee, the forgotten. It's a broken faith that looks to the skies, but refuses to see the Christ at street level. Hi, I'm Bernie Diamond, and welcome again to Fresh. Time and again, history has demonstrated the tragedy of this blindness. During the Irish potato famine in the mid-1800s, while millions starved, food exports continued to be shipped out of Ireland to wealthy markets abroad. Political leaders justified it. Even some churches, instead of standing with the starving, aligned themselves with power. Countless lives were lost because compassion gave way to comfort. Faith shrank back in silence. It was a spectacular failure to recognize Jesus in the hungry and the oppressed. Look, Jesus couldn't have been clearer. Speaking about the final day of judgment, he said this to those who refused to help the poor, the needy, and the outcast. Matthew chapter 25, verse 45, the king will answer, the truth is, anything you refuse to do for any of my people here, you refuse to do it for me. Those words cut through our excuses. Following Jesus isn't just about waiting for the clouds to part. It's about recognizing him now in the face of the refugee, in the eyes of the homeless, in the cries of the oppressed. So here's the challenge. Are you gazing upward, longing for Christ's return, but missing him right in front of you? Because whatever you refuse to do for the least, you refuse to do for Jesus. The call is simple. Open your eyes. Recognize him, serve him, love him by loving them. That's God's word, fresh for you today. Confronting, yes, but oh so true, oh so powerful. And don't forget, there's power in God's word. So if you'd like to go a bit deeper, you can receive these fresh devotional messages every day. 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It's really quite amazing how God will speak into your life through his word. Again, that web address is freshdevotional.org.

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1: Here's an amplified promise from the book of Hebrews, chapter 12, verses 1 to 2, to inspire and encourage you. Therefore then, since we are surrounded by so great a cloud of witnesses who have borne testimony to the truth, let us strip off and throw aside every unnecessary weight and that sin which so deftly and cleverly clings to and entangles us. And let us run with patient endurance and steady and active persistence the appointed course of the race that is set before us, looking away from all that will distract to Jesus, who is the leader and the source of our faith, giving the first incentive for our belief, and is also its finisher, bringing it to maturity and perfection. He, for the joy of obtaining the prize that was set before him, endured the cross, despising and ignoring the shame, and is now seated at the right hand of the throne of God.
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1: There are always things to worry about. I have a friend who said he was crippled by worry during high school regarding exams. It felt like he was cutting through a piece of timber with a bad saw, and the teeth of the saw were always getting dangerously close to the wrong side of the pencil line. He couldn't achieve what he wanted to achieve, and he wanted peace. One day, though, he read Matthew 6. Jesus said, "Do not worry about your life, what you will eat or drink, or about your body, what you will wear. Is not life more than food, and the body more than clothes?" Our friend said he resonated with that as a teenager, and he started to come to God with his fears. But then he realized that at the heart of his message, Jesus was saying to seek first the kingdom of God and his righteousness. It was more important to seek after Jesus than even to seek after peace. Our friend said he slowly tasted the goodness of being in a relationship with Jesus. And that's the offer available to all of us today. This is Everyday Stories with Naomi Reid.

0: Here on Sunburnt Souls, we explore life, faith, and our mental well-being. Here to share more is Dave Quack.
1: I've got a friend with dementia, and to be honest, sometimes hanging out with him gets a little bit annoying. He asks the same questions, he tells the same stories, he's always forgetting the answers to questions I ask him. But yesterday I spent 3 hours with him, and in that 3 hours, not once did he say anything negative about anybody. He told me 10 times how awesome my wife is. He repeatedly told me how much he loves church. He told and retold me of how he met Jesus. Dealing with dementia is super hard for the person and for the carers, but wouldn't it be awesome to know that at the end of your life, even if you weren't 100% sure of what you were saying, you were glorifying God and loving people? Live in such a way that if one day you're forced to repeat yourself over and over, it's with words of love and life and grace.
0: For more candid conversations on faith and mental well-being, check out sunburntsouls.com.
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2: Air News headlines. I'm Mark Transfield. Making news today, grave fears are held for 38 Australians still missing in the wake of the Nepal floods. Another five Aussies have been located as Australian aid arrives in the capital, Kathmandu. A hiker missing overnight at South Australia's Mount Remarkable has been found safe. Latest data shows the pace of Australia's economic growth has slowed, but it's unlikely to shift the dial on interest rates. The economy grew 2.1% over the year to June, down on the March reading. Telstra has released the findings of an external investigation into its major outage in July, saying it's made changes to address the issue. Federal police have raided the home of a former CFMEU boss in Melbourne's northwest, saying it's part of their response to allegations of corruption in the state's building industry. And Dolly Parton's Hollywood Walk of Fame star has been vandalised just days after her death. It's undergoing repairs. In Air Sport, North Melbourne's searching for a new coach after sacking Alistair Clarkson effective immediately. The South Sydney Rabbitohs have named Latrell Mitchell to start at centre in Friday night's final round match against the Roosters. And at the US Open, Australians Dane Sweeney and Tristan Schoolkate have both won through to the second round. These stories and more today. This is Air News.
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0: 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Or is this where I fall? 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
3: They say time heals, but I don't think that's true. It's been 3 years and it still feels new.

0: Hi, I'm Alex Cook, and today I want to talk to you about setting financial goals. You may have heard it said, if you aim for nothing, you'll definitely get there. Funny, but true. Goals are a vital part of good financial management. It forces you to sit down and evaluate what is important to you and what you want to achieve with the resources that God has provided for you. Our goals can be broken into short term, that is less than 12 months, medium term, that is 12 months to 10 years, and long term, being greater than 10 years. I suggest praying before you set your goals and ask God for wisdom about what He wants you to achieve in your life. We need to give careful consideration and prayer about how much financial support we're going to provide to our churches and our much-loved parachurch organisations, such as charities and mission agencies. I also suggest that your goals follow the SMART principle. The letter S stands for specific. You need to be very specific about what it is you want to achieve. The letter M is for measurable. Your goals need to be assigned a measure, most likely a dollar amount. Your goals should also be achievable. That is, they must be realistic. They must also be relevant to you and in your stage of life. And lastly, goals must be time-bound. That is to say that you must have a known time frame by which you want to achieve them. But what I really want you to consider is your eternal goals. These are the goals that you have for your life that will leave a legacy. These are the sorts of goals that can have a profound impact on other people. I'm Alex Cook with wealthwithpurpose.com.
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0: The Sons of Korah, devoted to giving a fresh musical voice to the Psalms. 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
1: I was on the train one day after work and I was so tired, I put my feet up on the seat and fell asleep. I got woken up by the ticket inspector giving me a $250 fine because my feet were on the seat. I couldn't believe how much it cost for breaking a simple rule. The reality is, any law you break in our country has a consequence attached. And the same is true of God. Any of God's laws you break, there's a consequence. But the crazy news is that Jesus chose to take the punishment for every sin you'll ever commit. 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Jesus did this so that you could be forgiven and enter into a loving relationship with God that lasts for eternity. So what are you waiting for? 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

0: This is Danny Green. On a night out just like this, take it from me. One punch can be deadly. Thrown in anger, without warning, without gloves, it can kill. 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It takes grunt to throw it. 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One punch can be deadly.
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7: 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Plus, the latest from Justin Michael, Rebecca Willis, Phil Spence. And stepping into the artist spotlight this week, we begin a series on the artists appearing at Love Northern Rivers Lismore with River Movement, including their new single.
8: There's a piece, there's a piece that I found in my heart.
7: 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And kicking us off from Perth, it's Drea.

Drea featured in the Artist Spotlight a few weeks ago with her new song, Keep It Moving. To the Sunshine Coast and a song featured in New Music from Drew Wilson.

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0: Shoalhaven singer-songwriter Zoe Elliott has been doing the rounds of media interviews lately, from her local, the Kangaroo Valley Voice, to the national e-news from themusic.com.au, featuring her latest song.

0: My Heart Remembers from Zoe Elliott on Aussiecrone. 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
0: Collaborations have always been a big part of Jordan Winslade's writing. The frontman of River Movement, currently also performing solo as River, has a long list of collaborations which include Inia, Seaside, Soul Option, Emily Brimlow and The Prophet. Jordan has now joined with Victor Clay for his new song Gospel Math, which kicks off the Artist Spotlight this week on River Movement ahead of their headlining gig at Love Northern Rivers at the end of this month. Here's Gospel Math with Victor Clay and River Movement on

0: Gospel Math. It is a collaboration with Victor Clay and our guest today in the Artist Spotlight from River Movement. It's Jordan Winslade. G'day, mate.
1: Hello, how are you?
0: All the better for chatting with you. And look, we've got to chat about that song first. It's a Victor Clay song with River Movement. But how did it all come about and what's the deeper meaning behind this collaboration and the beautiful song?
1: Yeah. So Victor and I have been good friends for the last few years, and he's an amazing artist in his own right. He's part of Australian Christian Records and doing amazing things. And so we just started seeing each other at these different events, you know, whether it be Heart Song, whether it be he came out to Festival a couple of years ago as well. We started to sort of just cross paths, and along the way, he suggested, a collaboration. And lo and behold, you know, partway through last year, he sent me a message saying, "Hey, I have this song. Are you interested in doing it?" And of course, I said yes. And he met up with me actually while we were in Adelaide. We were staying at the YWAM base up in the hills in Adelaide, YWAM Adelaide. And he came up, brought his recording gear, and we recorded it there in actually one of my old dormitories, because I used to actually attend that Youth with a Mission base 15 years ago. So I was like, all right, well, let's set up over here. And but the meaning behind the song is essentially breaking down the Trinity and unpacking like the personhood of the Trinity, and sort of working through an understanding of what that looks like, how that can apply. And sometimes, you know, I think it's one of those sort talking points that we as Christians need to engage with. And sometimes, you know, we can find these topics that can be a little bit maybe confusing, or maybe they, you know, we have a vague understanding of it, but we haven't necessarily taken it down and really started to seek the Lord and unpack it and look into what the text actually says. And so it was a really fun project. It brought about, you know, discussion even between the two of us. He kind of came from was using the idea of like a kind of mathematical equations, and how, you know, like these equations in God are actually, as much as we might like to think in a certain way that traditionally 1 + 1 + 1 = 3, he leant into equals 1, and talking about how God is the 3-in-1. And so it was really fun, and you know, it's kind of a cool track. It's got this sort of, you know, quirky sounds to it, but at the same time, very special to be a part of. I know for myself, we've collaborated with a lot of artists over the years, and Victor was definitely one of those guys that I'd also thought, you know what, I'd love to do a song with him. So he very kindly opened the track up, not only as a feature, but as a shared release, which is very, very cool. And so as a result, you know, this song comes out, and we're looking forward to being able to perform it in the not too distant future. And he also recently just ran an open verse challenge for it as well, which was kind of, you know, a bit similar to some of these other competitions that you might see on social media. And it was great fun getting to sort of be a judge with him and a couple other guys, listening to everyone else put their take on the song as well. So that's how it came about, and that's what its meaning is.
0: Also another music festival, more of a music teaching festival that's cropped up, is the Raw organisation, Random Acts of Worship. It's based in eastern Brisbane, and they're doing a festival at the, it's over grand final weekend, I believe, in Lismore, called Love Northern Rivers.
1: Yes. So we've been really blessed to, we got to meet Jared and Cindy both last year, when they went out to Mundubbera, which was out in the bush, which was a great old time. But we, through our mutual friends, Inya and Angela, they kind of made a bit of a connection for us, which was a real blessing. And since then, you know, like they've stayed, you know, kind of peripherally in touch, and then lo and behold, reached out and said they had this incredible opportunity coming that they were, you know, going to be putting out there in Lismore. And so we are so excited. It's such an amazing opportunity, but also just thinking of like really the favour and the grace that's kind of resting over the event, you know, to really be an established event in that region and to be backed and kind of supported by, you know, the local council and to be given scope to do that is, like, if we think about it as believers, you know, it's not common that this happens. However, with the favor of God, it's possible. And so that's what, you know, this event is going to be. And there's, as you said, you know, the lineup is amazing. Yeah. It's stacked. You know, there's going to be something for everyone. We're already like, oh my goodness, you know, we're just, yeah, even if we were just going along just as, you know, as general punters, we'd be fine. But we're, yeah, we're very honored to be included in it. And we know that, yeah, these guys are very purposeful. They're very intentional. Yep. They take very great care to be established, to go through the right channels, but to also be first and foremost submitted and obedient to God. Yeah. And so, like, if you really kind of even look into the way they go about their work and their ministry, you'll find that it's just it is a beautiful reflection of excellence, you know, like holy excellence. Yeah. And so, you know, like, even just getting to be around other people, like you said, you know, Jared and these sorts of guys. They really, there's a sense of, you know, being called into, you know, higher places, you know, being raised up into other sort of, spheres. And that's what they're doing. And man, oh man, it's going to be good. So come on, guys, we want to see you all there. So come on out and meet us in Lismore.
0: We should talk about your new song. Let's hear the deeper meaning and all the ins and outs and the story behind your new single.
1: Yeah, so our new single is called Forget, and rightly worded there, Mr. Hank. So essentially, this song is about moving on from the past, you know, hurt and trauma and baggage that often we can get caught carrying. And sometimes we don't even realize that it's impacting and affecting our lives. You know, sometimes even as Christians, we might accidentally, without even realizing, or sometimes with realizing, be still carrying these things because we think that who we are has been, you know, essentially informed or shaped by it. Like, oh, that's part of who I am. And but when these things begin to influence not only our behavior but also affect our freedom, there's something that's amiss. There's something that's a bit wrong. And so the song is about being able to give those things to God and forget them in a way, like God would take, you know, forgive and forget, but to then be also released and able to move forward in the freedom that comes from having a new identity in Christ. So it's also a bit of an experimental song for us in that it's more of a produced sort of hip hop track. Yep. It's not the whole new direction that River Movement is going. It's just a direction, as is, you know, out there in the hip hop world. I've often dreamt of being able to release some songs that sound a little bit similar to more of a classic hip hop sound. But this is very deep. This is very reflective and carries like that strong undertone of the message. And for me, it was almost like, in a way, what I was reflecting on and processing needed to sort of also find a way out and be shared personally. And that's how this song almost came about. It was sort of actually expressing it in song form that has helped me in my own areas to be able to follow and that identity that God has and to give that to Him. So, yeah, it's about moving on from the baggage and walking in new identity.

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0: Thanks, Humdrum. Now, well, it's official. Former radio host Aidan Grant is now a registered civil celebrant. I knew I'd tongue-tied on that one. And he's open for bookings in the Geelong region. After spending time at Adelaide's 107.9 Life FM and Geelong's 96.3, Aidan is available for weddings, funerals, naming ceremonies or public events. You can find him on socials under geelong.celebrant. The House is back in Woodford for another night of worship coming up on Wednesday, the 2nd of September. Should be great. Nominations are now open for the committee of the Sunshine Coast Music Industry Collective. You want to shape the future of the music industry on the Sunshine Coast? Nominate now at scmic.org and register for the annual general meeting at the precinct in Nambour on the 22nd of September. Nominations for the committee close on the 14th of September. There are music industry associations in regions right across the country, so support yourself by becoming involved. Excitement is building for the Love Northern Rivers event happening over the last weekend of September in Lismore, New South Wales. Headline artists River Movement and Cindy Lee Bosky will be joined by Inia and Angela and music veteran Robin Green, plus season 5 winner of Australian Idol, Natalie Gauci. Should be an amazing event. Check out the gig guide for details. New music landing on the Aussie Grown Radio desk this week on its way or announced include songs from Emma Frad, Ella Music, Kerry Ho, Emmanuel Worship, Greg Atwells, Hayley J, Faith Carews, Nikhil Ninan and Rhys Dersma in one of his collaborations. It'll be Low Line or Mayfair Lane or maybe even a solo. The Aussie Grown feature new music this week is by Southern Sydney singer-songwriter Darren Cogan, who would love your voters' favourite new music on any or all of the Aussie Grown radio socials. 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

The new single from Darren Cogan on Aussie Grown, First Light. Well, Valley Worship Australia have released a new song featuring Rebecca through Aussie Grown Radio. 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

0: You Never Change by Valley Worship Australia featuring Rebecca Bollendorf. And Valley Worship Australia, of course, coordinated by Tula May Bollendorf. A new song is already in the works from Valley Worship Australia. Still to come, Aussie Grown travels the East Coast with tracks from Geelong, Canberra and the Sunshine Coast with Phil Spence right after this.
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0: 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The latest song from Phil Spence is picking up rotations right around the world on various radio stations. 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

Key to the City. Phil Spence, who was the keynote speaker to the Namibian Coalition of Apostolic Leaders this month. Down to Canberra and the latest from Rebecca Willis.

Ready to Move from Rebecca Willis, who performed at the inaugural Capital Sounds in Canberra last month. Check out the gig guide on the AussieGrownRadio.com website for details of upcoming events for Capital Sounds and also Rebecca Willis's live dates. Remember too to follow the AGR Artists New Music Spotify playlist, where you can find all the recent new music featured on Aussie Grown. Taking Aussie Grown across the nation out this week, the current single from Geelong singer-songwriter Justin Michael, holding steady at number 20 on the TCM chart. Here's Here Comes the Day. We'll catch you next week. Have a blessed one.

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7: 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A biblical discussion about how Jesus lives and prays and how we join him.
8: Hello, this is Hilary with Prayer Works. And we're looking at the realities of what happened in the book of Acts when the Holy Spirit started to move powerfully. In fact, we're told that the word of God increased, the number of disciples increased. And we can imagine in revival when this starts to happen, we all get really excited because it's what we've been praying for forever. But there is another side to it. We need to have the wisdom of the Holy Spirit to know how to stand and how to stay standing in truth and righteousness when we are falsely accused. And this is what happened to Stephen, who had been chosen amongst six others. So there were seven of them who were chosen by the people to organize the waiting on table so that everybody got their food, both the Jews and the Greeks and all the different people. They all got fair care. And then there was this really evil word of blasphemy and deception and twisting of truth that came against Stephen. And sometimes a religious spirit can rise up. It can rise up in any one of us. And I always feel humbled because Saul was one of those religious zealots who on the road to Damascus was on his way to kill some more Christians. And he thought he was doing God's work. And this is the tragedy. But Jesus encountered him. We're going to find out more about that a little while down the track because that's in Acts chapter 9. But let's look at what led to that. Let's see. The reality of when Stephen was falsely accused and this same spirit that wants to defeat the work of God thought it had the upper hand. And so Stephen was called by the high priest and said, "Are these things so?" And Stephen took this great opportunity to address all these people with the whole truth of the history of Israel and the history of God amongst his people and bringing the reality of how Jesus the Messiah fits into the whole big picture of God. And you remember Jesus came speaking, "Repent. The kingdom of heaven is at hand." Jesus came to bring the kingdom of God, and yet he allowed himself also to be falsely accused and to go to the cross for you, me, and for every one of us for all time. And I just want to ask you to bear in mind what Jesus did from the cross. Not only did he hang there for you and me as a substitute for all our sins, every part of humanity from Adam and Eve, after they had come into agreement with the devil and had eaten of the tree of the knowledge of good and evil and broken covenant with God and believed the devil's lies, he said, "You won't die." God had warned them, "Don't eat from that tree in the Garden of Eden, because if you do, you will surely die." And then the devil said, "No, you won't. He's just trying to keep all the good stuff from you. He doesn't want you to know all the wisdom and the knowledge of all this information that you could find." And so we've all come down through that Adamic line. with this same weakness in us. And yet Jesus came fully God and fully man to die in our place and for his precious blood to be shed as the sacrifice, the blood that was needed. He said to his disciples at the Last Supper, do you remember? This is my blood of the new covenant, when he picked up the Passover cup of redemption. He came to redeem us through his precious blood, the sacrifice required for our sin, so that he could pay the ransom price to buy us back from being under the devil's clutches. This is the good news. I believe Stephen, he really deeply understood this. He had a revelation by the power of the Holy Spirit, and Paul wrote to the people of Ephesus, I speak it over us today as I speak this out, for the spirit of wisdom and revelation and the knowledge of Messiah, Jesus Christ, to be upon us as you listen to me speaking. Because it's his knowledge that gives us understanding of all these things that to our natural mind really don't make much sense at all. Seems quite foolish, doesn't it? But in God's kingdom ways, Jesus came to be the substitute, to pay the price for your and my sin, so that he could pour his precious blood on the mercy seat of heaven, so that it still speaks today. When he ascended as the high priest, propitiation, the price has been paid. So when we see Stephen's response to all these people are going to be attacking him, we think, how could he do that? Because this is what he already understood. And Jesus had spoken in the Sermon on the Mount, do you remember? One of the hardest commands that most of us don't really take much notice of until we come ourselves under persecution and we think, oh gosh, how do I stand and stay full of the love of God in the midst of being falsely accused, the injustice, the cruelty from my own brethren, those who I've loved and trusted? It seems too hard, but God. And Jesus gives us all these commands because he says, this is my way. This is my narrow path. This is actually the way of life. This is the way of love. This is the way of joy and peace and all of the fruit of the Holy Spirit. And he wants us to learn this. So when things start to get harder, we're not going to get sunk in the pit of misery and anger and frustration and bitterness. Too easy to go there. And slight digression, even Jonah, when he ran away from God's calling, do you remember in the time where God sent the big storm and the people on the boat chucked Jonah overboard? He was trying to go the complete opposite direction God had called him to go to. God had called him to go and share the gospel with his enemies. He didn't want to do that at all. God's a merciful God. He has a plan that confounds our thinking many times. Certainly does mine anyway. So the truth is, in the whale that God then sent along to swallow up Jonah, Jonah had a revelation. And he said, it's foolishness to forsake the grace of God and his mercy and to turn our hearts to idols, to worship false gods. Do you know, I really believe Stephen understood this. He was not going to do that. He was not going to try and buy his way out into freedom and sort of smudge down the gospel and make it all a bit okay. Well, you know, sorry I said that bit. We'll just forget that. And we won't mention the name of Jesus because that's upsetting you. And what have we got left? Nothing. No power. No truth. No Holy Spirit. And beloved, every one of us are being challenged by this at the moment. That's why I'm sharing this with you, because maybe you'll be finding yourself in the same situation. What do we do? And Stephen, notice, doesn't get into an argument with the high priest or start to try to justify himself or cover anything up. He just takes this opportunity to preach the word of God. And I pray that we can all have the wisdom to know how much to say and how little and in what situation God's positioned us. And if you remember in John 5, Jesus said to his disciples and to all the Pharisees, everybody, he said, my Father gives me the words he wants me to say. That is such a freedom. If God gives you three words, which might be, I forgive you. That's it. Keep it short. If God gives you a whole big chapter, like chapter 7, to preach, preach it. And Jesus said, I only do what I see my father doing. And obviously, Stephen must have had this revelation of Jesus said, now's your moment. Stand up, speak it out, and speak and declare my truth, that the people might know. They might have understanding of who I am. This is the whole thing. It's not about a religious bunch of ideas or rules. It's about bringing other people to know who Jesus is. And we're meant to be living a life so people can see Jesus. And I don't know about you, but Stephen is one of my heroes. Let's see how he managed. He said, brethren and fathers, listen. The God of glory appeared to our father Abraham when he was in Mesopotamia. That's actually now in Iran. Before he dwelt in Haran. And God said to him, get out of your country and go from your relatives and come to a land that I will show you. You know, if more people understood what the Bible says, they would not be so confused about what's going on in the news. I'll just leave it at that. Highly recommend you read through chapter 7 of Book of Acts, and lots of things will become clear. Then he came out of the land of the Chaldeans, that's where that whole area of Babylon was, dwelt in Haran. He went there actually with his dad, and his dad wasn't going any further. So he waited till his dad died. And then he moved to this land, which we now are dwelling in. This is what Stephen said. We're here in Jerusalem. And God gave him no inheritance in it, not even enough to set his foot on. But even when Abraham had no child, he promised to give it to him for a possession and to his descendants after him. This is where the Jewish people came from. They came from Abraham, who actually chose to cross over, leave the Tower of Babel and all the rebellion that was going on there. And God found a man whose heart would be not rebellious, but obedient to him. And he went on this wandering, very brave, I reckon, didn't know where he was going. And he was led one step at a time by the Lord. God spoke in this way, that his descendants would dwell in a foreign land and that they would bring them into bondage and oppress them for 400 years. That's when they all went down into Egypt, you remember, because of the famine. And the nation to whom they will be in bondage, God says, I'll then judge the Egyptians. After that, they shall come out and serve me in this place, which is Jerusalem and Israel. So this is the word of God, and it's not just the Old Testament, it's the new. He then gave Abraham the covenant of circumcision. So we've talked about the blood of Christ needing to be shed. God said, I need to actually cut your foreskin. I'm going to circumcise you and those who will come after you. And this is God's covenant with his Jewish people. And we find that Abraham begot Isaac. Do you remember this is the miraculous conception through Sarah, who was a very old lady? And Isaac was circumcised on the eighth day, and Isaac begot Jacob, and Jacob begot all of the 12 patriarchs, the 12 sons of Jacob. Do you know something? Jesus speaks in the book of Revelation about the new Jerusalem coming down at the very end of the Bible. And on each of those gates is the name of each of Jacob's sons. So God has a pattern. And if we start to look at the pattern as we read the Bible, we come out of confusion. It's not just a bunch of names and a bunch of this, that, and the other. So I haven't got time today to go through all of this. But God took the patriarchs down into Egypt. And there's the whole story of Joseph we know. And then finally, God delivers Israel out of Egypt through Moses. And then he gives the Ten Commandments. And then Israel rebels against God. And they wander around in the wilderness in pride, we're told, rebellion and unbelief. Oh, my beloved, this is my cry today. If there's one thing you think about, ask the Lord, Father, is there rebellion in my heart against you? And I've asked the Lord that, and I sense there still is a little bit sitting there, and I'm going to go for some healing ministry because I don't want to have anything that could take me out of the will of the Lord. And you know, so many times things happen to us as tiny little children, we don't even know, but the miracle is God does, and he's in this glorious healing revival already, setting us free from those things that could trap us. Is there pride? Is there a sense of, Well, God, I think I sort of believe you, but not completely. Well, that's called unbelief. Let's get it out in Jesus' name. Okay, let's see what happens. Tragically, through Israel's history, there's one saga after another of rebelling against God. There's the time when David came in and David inquired of God. David loved God. David actually wrote most of the Psalms, even though he sinned against God as well. But we're told that God saw David and loved him and said, he's a man after my own heart. Because when he sinned against Bathsheba, he says in Psalm 51, against you, O Lord, my God, I have sinned. I repent. You desire truth in the innermost parts of my being. He said, oh, cleanse me, purify my heart, put a right spirit within me. Oh, Lord, let me walk in your ways, in your truth, your righteousness. He said, restore to me the joy of your salvation. And God said, I will do that for you, David. And David was so grateful. He says, you know, God will never have a deaf ear to a broken and a contrite heart. He will always help us. And beloved, this is my prayer for you, my prayer for myself, any place as hardened at heart. Lord, have mercy. Solomon, David's son, was put in place by God. The Most High does not dwell in temples made with human hands. As the prophet Isaiah says, heaven is my throne and earth is my footstool. What house will you build for me, says Yahweh, our Lord God? Or what is the place of my rest? Has my hand not made all these things? Yet Solomon decided to build this temple. David had wanted to build the temple. I believe Stephen, we're thinking about now, had such a revelation that we're to become the temples of the Holy Spirit. And ultimately, the temple will be in heaven and actually coming down to the earth as the new Jerusalem. But let's keep moving on. The people were listening and they weren't happy. They killed the prophet, Stephen said, in the past. They killed Jesus, the just one, and they betrayed him and were murderers. And the truth is, Stephen became a martyr. When they heard these things, they were cut to their heart. Instead of repenting, they gnashed their teeth and they were furious. And Stephen said, look, I see heavens open and the Son of Man standing at the right hand of God. God gave a revelation to Stephen in that moment of trial. Lord, let us have this encouragement if we're in a moment of terrible trial. You'll give us a revelation too. We can keep our eyes focused upon you. And this must have encouraged Stephen so much. Because instead of these people repenting, as Stephen, I believe, hoped they would, as when Peter gave this same message at Pentecost, 3,000 people repented and came into the kingdom of God. But today, God allowed Stephen to be a martyr. And the people shut their ears, cried out in their voices, and they said, you know what? Cast him out of the city. And they wanted to stone him, and they did. And the witnesses laid down their clothes at the feet of a young man named Saul. I really believe God allowed this to wake Saul up and open his eyes. They stoned Stephen as he was calling on God and saying, Lord Jesus, receive my spirit. Then he knelt down and cried out with a loud voice, Lord, do not charge them with this sin. And when he had said this, he fell asleep. He just dropped down dead. He died. Before he died, he was like Jesus. He said, Father, forgive them. Don't hold this against their account. That was spoken over the Saul who was killing Christians and allowing and sanctifying this stoning of Stephen. And if Saul was one God had chosen, which he had, Stephen's prayer, don't hold this against him, was part of God's plan that he would be able to come along and find Saul and actually rescue him from this dark delusion of wanting to murder Christians. And so Paul the Apostle became the most zealous in sharing the gospel. He went to all these places. You can look at the missionary journey of the Apostle Paul. And he was crucified nearly. He was stoned so many times. I can't remember how many times he was beaten. He was shipwrecked. And you know what? He came to this conclusion. In his weakness, God's grace is sufficient and it's made strong. And beloved, may this be your testimony too, as it is mine, that we don't rely on our own strength, we don't rely on our own understanding or go with the crowd, but we listen to Jesus and we allow him to teach us and lead us. And may we love the Lord fully till his time of taking us home. And may he be able to say to us like he did to Stephen, well done, good and faithful servant. In Jesus' name, amen.
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4: In that moment, when you're anxious about something, go back to some moment you had in life that you're really thankful happened. And just camp out there. It could be sometime you're just laughing really hard with friends, or when you had your baby, or the first time you met that friend. And just camp out there. You can feel your blood pressure dropping. I'm telling you, this is not pie in the sky stuff.
5: That's Brant Hansen, and he's our guest today on Focus on the Family with Jim Daly. Thanks for joining us. I'm John Fuller.
6: John, it's very easy, even as Christians, to develop a negative attitude about the world around us. People are concerned about so many things, the evils of government, injustice, poverty, wars, infanticide, and it just keeps coming at us pretty much 24/7. Brant Hansen has a great way of breaking through that clutter and pointing us back to the truth that the gospel and the joy we get from the gospel is what we should have in Jesus. Mm-hmm. And people should be able to look at us and see a difference, right?
5: Mm-hmm. Yeah.
6: And I am thrilled to talk with Brant today about how we get there, because we should be different.
5: Yeah, Brant is a best-selling author. He's a radio host. One of the books he's written is called Life is Hard, God is Good, Let's Dance, Experiencing Real Joy in a World Gone Mad.
6: Brant, welcome back to Focus.
4: Thank you. Honored to be here.
6: It's always good to talk with you.
4: Thanks.
6: You've got great stories. I love the way you write. It just connects with me and so many others. Obviously, you're a successful author, and it's good to have you.
4: Thank you. I think for me, it's like trying to write to friends.
6: Oh, that's good. That's
4: a friend.
6: That's the framework in which you tend to do it.
4: Yeah, rather than like, I've got this important thing to say, like, no, this is what God's showing me, and let's talk about it.
6: And what's interesting, and you've talked about this publicly, so I'm not saying something that you haven't shared, but you're on the spectrum.
4: Yeah.
6: And so it may not come as easily for you as how people might think of it. Oh, he's a great writer because he knows how to communicate. But socially, there's some things that you've had to learn how to overcome. 100%. Just describe that for the listeners to kind of set the tone for today.
4: Yeah, I'm high functioning on the spectrum, on the autism spectrum. And it's something that makes socializing more difficult, picking up on people's cues.
6: Right.
4: It's very difficult. I've learned over time, like, I'm making eye contact with you now. I wouldn't normally. I do it because humans are supposed to do that.
6: Yeah.
4: So you learn this stuff. But actually, I think it's a real asset. And because it gives you a perspective. Other people are like, wow, I've never thought about it that way before.
6: It's interesting. I mean, it's areas of the brain that are unlocked.
4: Yeah.
6: Like, you know, if you don't deal with this, you don't experience life quite the same way. And
4: yeah.
6: I have people close to me that have this as well. And when we talk about it, it's really eye-opening for me about how they interpret other people's emotions and read faces or don't read faces.
4: Yeah.
6: So it's a different lens in which you view the world.
4: Yeah, and I think that's helpful.
6: I think
4: God's actually used it. And it helps, like, comedians that are on the spectrum too. Like, you're always observing and you see absurdity,
6: right,
4: where the people don't. And
6: yeah.
4: That's actually a real tool.
6: There's a depth to it, and that's what I've come to appreciate, mm-hmm, about being on the spectrum and with autism. You know, Brant, we are bombarded with problems.
4: Yeah.
6: I mean, we get it just going to the school board meeting, or we get it from watching the news, or we get it from entering into any kind of political discussion today, because it's so volatile. But you as a child, things were not easy for you. You had some things going on with your mom and dad's marriage, not doing well. Just explain that environment a little more in depth.
4: Well, I'm from a preacher's family, but there was a lot of trauma in the house and a lot of fear. I was terrified a lot of the time, honestly, and so was my brother. And they got divorced eventually and then remarried and then divorced again. My mom just wanted to make it work, but it was pretty bad. And I use that as a backdrop, and I mention it in the book just a little bit, just because I want people to know I'm not happy slappy, like, hey, put on a happy face. That's not this book. It's not just glossing over all these problems like you're talking about. It's not about being naive to the world, but we can't actually be at peace.
6: Yeah.
4: It's a real thing. Jesus is not crazy when he says, like, you can be like the birds of the air and the lilies of the field. This is not happy talk. There is a way to become a less anxious person where you're actually at peace. And if it could happen to me, then I think it can be accessible to anybody.
6: You know, Brent, again, one of those processing benefits I think you possess as someone on the spectrum, when you went through that with your folks and your dad being a pastor, and I don't have all the nuances, I've read your background, so that's what I see.
4: Yeah.
6: Many people will use that as the excuse to not continue to follow God.
4: Right.
6: You know, I'm not a Christian because my dad was a pastor and he was a horrible person and he was abusive or whatever the characterization is of that. I run into people like that.
4: Yeah.
6: But something in you was different. So you started saying to yourself, what? And it kept you in the faith.
4: Yes. So I'm a hyper skeptic. I'm extremely skeptical. What I feel like is a lot of people are only skeptical about Jesus. Like, but they'll buy into the culture without asking the same difficult questions. Like, does this actually work? Is our culture like thriving?
6: Yeah.
4: Like, but it actually chased me back around to Jesus because he's the only one. He's like a respite. You read his words, you read the gospels. He's sometimes the only one that makes any sense to me. Honestly, like he's a relief. So for me, he's the only one that calls out human brokenness and then does something about it.
6: Yeah.
4: Instead of pretending like, no, there's no such thing as sin or we don't have no way out of it. Like, who else speaks about self-righteousness like he does? Who else lifts up the poor? Who else flips things upside down? His kingdom is so beautiful. I don't want to leave that. So here's the thing about hypocrisy. Yes, there are hypocrites. We know them. Tons of them, like big time hypocrites. Got it. I'm not going to give that person the power to rob me of the best relationship of my life.
6: That's very logical.
4: Right. Why would I do that? It's very logical.
6: Yeah.
4: Like, yes, that's a problem. Yes, what I went through is horrible. That all happened. But God is good.
6: Yeah.
4: It doesn't change that reality.
6: You know, the one thing that I've responded to, I mean, there are what I would call hyper hypocrites that you're describing.
4: Sure.
6: But in reality, as human beings and being sinners, even as Christians, we're all hypocrites because we can't live it perfectly.
4: We don't even live up to our own standards.
6: But
4: no one does.
6: It is really good to challenge somebody who uses that as an excuse not to go after a relationship with Christ. Well, I would, but I know too many of his followers, and they're not very good people. Man, that is, like, stupid.
4: He's going to, like, why would I give this up?
6: Yeah.
4: He's the only actual source of peace.
6: Yeah.
4: Nothing else is going to last. Like, why would I? I'm just thinking about it logically.
6: Yeah.
4: Why would I give that up because of what my dad did?
6: Yeah. Oh.
4: I'm not gonna, or whatever I've done, or whatever other people. Mm-hmm. Here's the other thing about the people, and I'm being skeptical of people and myself. When people write their manifestos, when they deconstruct, and they say, I'm leaving the faith, and they talk about the hypocrisy, they'll talk about politics, they'll talk. I've noticed something. This is several high profile ex pastors or artists or whatever. They don't mention Jesus. I don't understand that. Hmm.
6: What do they typically say?
4: They talk about politics and hypocrites and the church this and that. But I want to know, as somebody who's a Jesus follower, like, yeah, but who do you think Jesus is now?
6: Yeah.
4: Why
6: if you stop.
4: What were you in this for?
6: Right.
4: And if it wasn't for him and his kingdom, I would leave too. Hmm. It's too goofy.
6: Yeah, your title kind of has something that's a bit challenging, which is, let me say, for lack of a better word, living the high life, for the most part. Mm-hmm. But your title, Life is Hard, God is Good, Let's Dance. The life is hard part is where we break down. Being a Christian doesn't mean life will be easy. Right. It's just what the Lord is saying is that I will equip you to manage these difficulties with peace and joy.
4: Yes, so peace, I love Dallas Willard's definition. Actually, his definition of joy is a pervasive sense of well-being regardless of circumstances.
6: Right.
4: So regardless of circumstances, that means, so we can get worried and we can think it's unrealistic not to worry. But what he's actually saying is, he'd said it, in this world you will have troubles, but be of good cheer. I've overcome the world. Like, wink, wink, nod, nod. Yeah, I know how this ends. And I know even people who are grieving, I've known people who've gone through the worst case scenario. We can all rehearse these in our minds all the time. But I know people who've gone through it who say this peace showed up that I've never experienced before. Mm. And it showed up only when I was going through that. And there's this sense of well-being you can have even if you're grieving.
6: Yeah.
4: Even if there's chaos going on around us. There's reasons to be upset. You can still be at peace. And we're missing out on that.
6: I think the evidence of the Holy Spirit, I mean, when you can be in very difficult circumstances and your faith is intact and you're waking up with a sense of joy, you know, you might have distractions and all that. But I feel like that is when the Lord's smile is the biggest, because he has your heart. If you, regardless of your circumstances, have your trust, your peace, your hope in him, he's got you.
4: Yeah.
6: And that is intimidating for the enemy of our soul.
4: I think so. I love that Jesus takes his friends out on a lake. And he did. That was his idea to go in those boats out on the lake. Yeah. Let's cross the lake. He knows a storm's coming.
6: Yeah.
4: It even mentions in the story in Mark, like it says that he brought a cushion, which is the strange, or he was sleeping on a cushion. Like, there's no other mention of cushion in the entire Bible. I thought that was funny. It was like, why this detail? He's relaxed.
6: He's chilling.
4: He's chilling. He's relaxed. And that's his whole approach, is he's relaxed. He knows all the chaos in the world. Yeah. It's not naivete, but they freaked out. And his reaction was, where did you put your faith? What happened? But it's like, here was this test. You guys failed. Don't you know that even if the boats go down, you're still okay?
6: That's the point. This is called eternity.
4: Right.
6: And, so, you know, I might have done the same thing in that setting.
4: Me
6: you
4: too.
6: Know, hey, wait a minute, Lord. Man, the wind's blowing. Let me ask you, you pointed to Paul in Scripture as a good example of an optimist. Sometimes I don't see Paul in quite that light, you know. But why did that stick out for you, Paul?
4: Okay, so there's a story with Paul, and I don't know. I'm not talking about just a lighthearted optimism that you just go through life, nothing ever, you know, Pollyanna stuff.
6: Pollyanna, yeah, isn't that
4: not
6: funny?
4: That. So, yeah, that is kind of funny. I should have thought of that. But there's actually a story in Acts, and I didn't even notice it until I was writing this book. At the end of Acts, they're on a boat, and it mentions there's 275 people on the boat. Like, there's an exact number.
6: Yeah.
4: 274 people on that boat are freaking out because it's going to go down. It's going to wreck. They know it. Except for Paul, who's been told by God that everybody's going to be okay.
6: Yeah.
4: And so they're all freaking out, and he's not. Now, from their perspective, he's nuts.
6: Mm-hmm.
4: He's naive. Don't you understand? You're ignorant of what's going on out here, don't you? But he's not naive. He doesn't know less than they do. He knows more. That's the source of his peace.
6: Wow.
4: Mm-hmm.
6: Well, in fact, you say that joy is an informed decision.
4: Yeah.
6: That's an example of that.
4: Yes, it is. Like, it's not knowing less. So if people are like, don't you see what's on the news? Didn't you see this thing? You see what's happening in schools? Yes. There's so many things that we can be worried about. And yet, Jesus is not naive about these things. There's crazy stuff at the time that he's dealing with the audience that's listening to when he's talking. Maybe even crazier. Maybe. But it doesn't make these things go away. It's not saying these things aren't important. These things are important. We have to protect the vulnerable. We've got to do the right thing. But the whole point is, he's saying, with me, do you realize you're safe? You're actually safe. You don't need to worry about tomorrow.
6: Mm. Yeah.
4: That gives you a sense of well-being. But you have to remind yourself of this stuff. But that's the strong hand that we're actually playing with, and we shouldn't be as worried as everybody else.
6: And what it is a competition between your soul and your flesh.
4: That's right.
6: And that's what that competition is. Your flesh is going to lean into anxiety, fear. Your soul's going to say trust.
4: But less and less over time. This is what I want to tell people. Like, it is possible to become a less anxious sort of person.
6: Mm-hmm. Yeah. Brent, you work quite a bit with CURE, mm-hmm. and that's a medical mission, and you can describe it better than I can. I'm looking forward, hopefully, taking Trent on a trip there, because he's interested in medical stuff. But in that regard, when we look at reasons people don't believe, you've kind of seen the counterbalance to that.
4: Yeah.
6: I think one example you had was a girl's story with a cleft palate on one of these trips. What happened and how did that end up being a positive thing?
4: Well, this is a big deal for me because of my background and because I want to see Jesus for real. So I'm skeptical of words, even my own. I just feel like anybody can look good on stage.
6: Yes.
4: Anybody can do that. I'm not impressed. So I want to see Jesus really at work. And that's what drew me to these hospitals. So these are full-on permanent surgical hospitals. There's nothing else like this in the world.
6: Africa, Philippines.
4: There's 8 full-on hospitals. They're pediatric hospitals. It's kids and their parents who have been rejected because they have some kind of a disability. And they think they're cursed. And the first time I visited, I was hooked. Because there was a 17-year-old girl, and I do write about this in the book, who had never really been out of the house because she had severe bilateral, like a cleft palate. So there's this hole underneath her nose. But she's 17, so she's a full-grown woman, basically. They didn't want her out of the house because they would be kicked out of the community if they saw that they had a daughter who was cursed.
6: Right. That's how they translate that, right? Mm.
4: Which is how a lot of traditional cultures view it. Even they brought a blind man to Jesus, said, "Who sinned?"
6: Right.
4: Like,
6: same old.
4: He said, "This happened so God could be glorified." So I get to see that at these hospitals. With this girl, after her surgery, the swelling was going down a little bit, but already that hole was gone and her lip was whole. And I couldn't believe the difference. And she was sitting there with her mom, and I sat down with them, and I didn't have a mirror. And I was like, wait, I have my phone. So I took my iPhone and I flipped the camera around and handed it to her. And I mean, she just held that thing and was just in shock, awe. She looks beautiful. Like, that looks like Jesus to me. And then they're told, this is why we're doing this, they're told the gospel about the kingdom of God. And it's so beautiful. And last year, I say all this for a point, people don't have to give the cure or whatever, it's fine. But it's like, they did 18,000 surgeries last year, all in the name of Jesus. Mm. And people become believers. They're singing, they're thanking God, tears of joy, and there's worship throughout. They're praying over the kids in the OR. But to me, I'm like, I needed to see that. Mm. And this is another reason, like, I'm not leaving this. If somebody's like, well, I don't like the politics, I don't like this or that about the church or these hypocrites, I'm like, okay, man, but I'm not leaving this.
6: Yeah.
4: This is only Jesus's kingdom. This is how his kingdom works. It's too good. I'm not turning my back on that.
6: Well, that's one of the things I've thought a lot about. And when I read the prep in the book, and I was thinking your observation is something I've thought about. If what we have tasted is the kingdom of God, why are people walking away from it? There's only two answers to that, right?
4: Uh-huh.
6: One, they weren't really seeing what was real. We were trying to kind of pretend to be.
4: Yeah.
6: And secondly, they saw it and didn't like it.
4: Yeah.
6: It's got to be one of those two things. But the first one really concerns me, that have we as the church been the authentic hands and feet of God?
4: Well, this is Jesus' favorite subject, the kingdom of God.
6: Yeah.
4: But it wasn't in my church growing up. I didn't hear about it. No, and it sounded like just some, I don't know what that is. Let's move along. But it's the most beautiful thing ever. I think we're all yearning for it.
6: Yeah.
4: I know we are. You guys, you watch a video like on YouTube. I was watching these. You ever see somebody get their the color blind glasses where they can see colors for the first time?
6: Yeah.
4: They break down sobbing.
6: Yeah.
4: I can see colors.
6: And that girl with her cleft palate.
4: Right. Okay, I mean, it's Jesus is saying the kingdom is breaking through, and what does he do? He heals people.
6: Hmm.
4: And then he's like, see, the kingdom's here. It's busting through. Same thing now. We see healing.
6: Mm-hmm.
4: We're like, we get goosebumps. We start crying. We see reunions, like when those soldiers come home, surprise their daughters in the classroom, and she breaks down sobbing and just is limp in his arms because daddy's home. Like, well, you can watch YouTubes. Somebody can hear music for the first time. They'll turn on a cochlear implant. You get goosebumps and start crying. It's because it's an advanced trailer of heaven.
6: Hmm.
4: Yeah. All of these things, the reunions we're going to have, the hearing for the first time, the lame will leap like deer. That's the kingdom of God, and it's breaking through. But everybody's actually yearning for this. But if we don't show them that this is what the kingdom is, they're not going to know, and they might walk off without ever really knowing how awesome it is.
6: Yeah, it's so true. You told a story in your book about a businessman who outsourced his worry. This is a good story, and it's a great point.
4: It is a great point. So this is a guy who's not coming at it. It was Tim Ferriss. He's like a time management guru guy. He's not coming at it from a Christian standpoint.
6: Yeah.
4: But he outsources everything to his personal assistant in India. And I was listening to his audiobook, and he said one day he was really worried about something. And he said, "Hey, could you worry about this for me today?" to his personal assistant. And she's like, "Okay, sure." And he said it actually worked. Like, it actually helped.
6: Took it off his plate.
4: Knowing that someone else is worrying for him actually helped, so he could concentrate on other stuff that day. And I'm like, that's genius. That's what we're told to do in the Bible. We're supposed to outsource our worry to God.
6: Right.
4: He can handle it. We can't. We can't handle tomorrow what might happen next week or next month. He can.
6: Why do we have such an insatiable appetite for that? The very thing that the Lord tells us not to do, to not worry, to not be fearful. And yet it's like saying to somebody, don't look at that. And what we do is look at it.
4: Yeah.
6: There's something in the human heart.
4: I think it's control.
6: Mm.
4: I think we think that by worrying about something, we can actually help control it.
6: Wow.
4: It's like when you release the bowling ball. And then people start gyrating, like it looks like it's headed for the gutter. You lean over and you start like gesticulating. Like, that's not helping, man. The ball has been rolled. Like, we still think we can control things that we can't. But being able to say in a genius way, like Paul tells us to, like, whatever it is, outsource it to God. Tell him what you need and then thank him for what he's done. That's literally outsourcing. Cast your cares on him.
5: Mm-hmm. How does that look just practically speaking, day to day?
4: Well, that's a very practical thing, is saying, don't be anxious about anything. And listen to what he's saying. He's like, tell God what you need and then turn it to gratitude. And then the peace of God will guard your heart, a peace you've never experienced before.
5: So this is kind of a habit, a muscle we have to flex.
4: It is a practice, and it becomes more second nature. Uh-huh. But gratitude does, in fact, and we know this from just modern psychology, chases out anxiety. Like, it's so genius that the Bible would be that clear.
5: Yeah.
4: Here's how you should handle it. So there's a number of ways. Another way is to make sure that you're capturing your anxious thoughts and speak truth to yourself. Hmm. Just like David does repeatedly in Psalms. It's like, why are you so downcast, oh my soul? Put your trust in God.
6: You know, Brent, it makes sense. And as you develop the habits of Scripture, that's kind of growing in the fruit of the Spirit and all those things. But I'm mindful of people, and I've talked with them, and at times I could be that person, so I don't want to pretend that I'm above that or beyond that.
4: Sure.
6: You get a break in that, meaning the cord is snapped, and all of a sudden you are worrying too much about your children, your adult children. You're worrying about your marriage. You're worrying about different things. And it's like you fall out of the channel that you've worked hard to become in Christ. Hmm. Speak to that person about how do I arrest those feelings, those emotions, especially in a world today that is feeding you fear.
4: Right.
6: Social media lives off this. They're measuring the dopamine hits. They're measuring psychologically how they could keep you there. And fear is a magnet for people.
4: Well, we're all human. And Jesus knows that, but he's still telling us, be like the lilies of the field. Be like the birds of the air. It's not unrealistic to actually say, okay, I'm feeling this way. Let me call myself back to praising God. Again, that's in Psalms repeatedly. David's talking to himself. Mm-hmm. And you can do that. In that moment when you're anxious about something, go back to some moment you had in life that you're really thankful happened. And just camp out there. It could be sometime you're just laughing really hard with friends. Or when you had your baby. Or the first time you met that friend. And just camp out there. You can feel your blood pressure dropping. I'm telling you, this is not pie in the sky stuff. This is what God is telling us to do, is gratitude. You can say, thank God that happened. Here's another thing that's incredibly practical. It's going to sound like religious, just speak, but it's not. Praise God.
6: Oh, yeah.
4: Because you think it through the Bible. I thought growing up that all that praise the Lord, what is he, an egomaniac? We got to tell him all the time how awesome he is. he tells us that is not for him.
6: Right.
4: Mm. He doesn't need us to say that. He doesn't need anything.
6: Yeah.
4: It aligns us with how good he is again. Mm-hmm. We hear ourselves saying these things. That reminds you that you can actually trust the character of God. You don't have all the answers. You don't know what's going to happen next week. You don't have everything figured out, but you've learned I can trust the character of God.
6: Mm-hmm. Yeah. What a great start. I want to continue the discussion next time. And this really gets the whole thing moving in the right direction. I want mm-hmm. to come back and talk about learning to laugh at ourselves. Mm-hmm. Christians, we could be far too serious about ourselves
4: totally.
6: And about those around us. A radical hospitality, which you address in the book, and reaching the world by being countercultural in all the right ways. Mm-hmm. And I'm looking forward to doing that. Couldn't you have you
4: that
6: come back and do
4: yes,
6: it? Okay,
4: I'd
6: let's
4: love
6: do
4: that.
6: It.
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2: Isn't it amazing how people in the Bible from many years ago are able to speak directly and practically to Christ followers of today? 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
3: This message of Haggai is for those who claim to know the Lord Jesus Christ, those who are submitted to Him as Lord, those who took Him as Savior of their life. This message today is for those who refuse to conform to the increasingly godless society. This message today is for those who have stood firm in the midst of the pressure of compromise. It's for those who love people enough to tell them the truth about the gospel. And here's what the Lord saying, stay strong, examine your life.
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3: In times when people call good evil and evil good, there's a word from the Lord. In the times when wrong is called right and right is called wrong, there is a word from the Lord. In times when millions of people are departing from the truth one step at a time, at a time when thousands of pastors and preachers are slowly but surely undermining the truth of the Word of God and compromising it, in a time when many are unable to stand under the heat of the pressure of culture, in times when whole Christian denominations that once believed and taught the Word of God, now they've departed from it, we have a word from the Lord. In the times when people are undermining the authority of the Word of God, denying its relevance and mocking its power, we have a word from the Lord. During times like ours, the Lord speaks afresh from the ancient prophet Haggai. And He's speaking to the remnant. And to put it in the words of the prophet himself, both in verse 5 and 7, repeated twice. And the message is this: give careful thought to your ways. Give careful thought to your ways. This short series of messages I'm doing from the book of Haggai is truly a word from the Lord for each one of us. And I pray that everyone at the sound of my voice will take it to heart. In periods of history like our history, we are facing unprecedented challenges economically, when we're facing challenges morally, spiritually, where people's love for God has grown cold. During these times, times of danger, times of trouble, times of confusion, times when people are asking questions, even those who don't believe in God, saying, where is God? Times like these, it is of uttermost importance for believers to know what to do. It can make all the difference in the world. Please hear me right, because I'm aware of the fact that not many people like to do self-examination, and yet the Scripture, both in the Old and the New Testament, says examine yourself, examine yourself, examine yourself. And here is in the book of Haggai, said, know where you stand. Examine yourself. Now, not many people like the word examination. I'm aware of that. In fact, I remember when I was a kid, only the nerds like exam time. Most of us just crammed in the last minute. When I thought of this, thought of the two boys who were talking with each other, and one said to the other, he said, "Why does your grandma spend so much time examining the Bible?" And the other boy said, "I don't know. She may be cramming for her finals." Now I'm going to take you back to the year 520 BC. But don't switch off on me. This is not a boring ancient history time. This is a word from the Lord. The year 520. Year 520 would have been just like any other year. In fact, most historians would have probably glanced over it and forgot all about it. But in Israel's history, it was a very significant year. It was so important in the mind of God that he had to send one of his very special prophets to bring a word to the people in times of crisis, a crisis in faith, crisis in commitment, crisis in dedication, that God had to bring the prophet Haggai in order that he might speak a word to his people. You say, how come? Well, 18 years earlier, and that is the year 538, the Persian emperor, Cyrus, who have taken over the Babylonian Empire, he issued a decree. And the decree says that God's people can return back from exile. They can return back from the land of slavery. They can return back to their own land, to Jerusalem. And that was in fulfillment of a promise that God made through the prophet Jeremiah 70 years earlier. God said, I'm going to allow you to get into that exile, but in 70 years' time, I'm going to remember you, and I'm going to send you back to Jerusalem, bring you back to the heart of God, bring you back to the heart of worship, bring you back to me. But alas, of the hundreds of thousands of Jews were in Babylon at the time, only around 50,000 returned under the leadership of the governor that was appointed. The rest of the Jews, well, they were enjoying pagan lifestyle too much in Babylon to go back to God. There were lots of business to be done in Babylon. There were lots of entertainment to be had in Babylon. There were lots of distraction from the faith that we can get into. In fact, in the fall of 538 BC, the faithful Jews who trusted God, who anchored their hope on the promise of God, who were waiting for God to fulfill his promise, they returned in the fall of 538. By the spring of next year, the following year, that is only 6 months, they began the foundation of clearing the debris and beginning to build the destroyed temple of God in Jerusalem. They were the real deal. These were the real people of God. They're not the ones who stayed in Babylon. They're the ones who came back. The moment they began to lay the foundation of the temple and clear the rubble, trouble began. But beloved, listen to me. It's always the case in your life and in your life and in mine. It's always the case. Whenever you begin to take your walk with Jesus seriously, whenever you begin to read the Word of God regularly, whenever you begin to rebuild your faith on God, whenever you begin to take responsibility for building your family on the foundation of the Word of God, whenever you do that, trouble always follows. Whenever you do that, opposition will rise its ugly head. Whenever you do that, discouragement will set in. Whenever you do that, some will mock you. Others will distract you. Others still will place obstacles in your way. And so with that kind of opposition, the work of God came to a standstill. In the New Testament, we have no temples. You are the temple of the Holy Spirit. The Bible said it again and again that the Holy Spirit dwells in us, and we are the temple of God. We are the ones who are worshiping God. We are the one with whom God is present. We don't have to go to a building to find God. He is dwelling in us. And I'm not exaggerating to say right at this moment of our time, many a Christian life, many a Christian home, many a Christian church, they're living in a greater ruin than the temple of God in the days of the prophet Haggai. And so from 538 BC to 520 BC when God finally had to send this prophet Haggai to wake them up, to call them to repentance, to call them to renewal, to realize what they've done. They came and they started well, but they're finishing badly. To warn them of the consequences of not finishing strong. To warn them of the danger of giving up halfway. To warn them of the terrible result of losing interest in the priority of God. And in many ways, the Lord has a word for us from this very same prophet. Today, be forewarned of the danger of not building our homes on the foundation of the Word of God. Be forewarned of the danger of getting too busy with life's problems and falling away. Be forewarned of the danger of following the popular culture. Be forewarned of neglecting your spiritual life. Be forewarned. Who is this prophet Haggai? Where did he come from? We have absolutely no idea. He's one prophet that we don't know much about at all. But might as well. Because you see, the messenger means nothing. The message means everything. The truth is, Haggai was one of the very last prophets that God sent in the Old Testament, and then Revelation stopped. There was no word from the Lord. It was Haggai, Zechariah, and Malachi, and then it ended. But his message is very simple. It really is a very simple message. But it's also a very different message from the rest of the prophets. The prophet's message was always to those who are sinful, living in a sinful lifestyle, and those who are self-righteous, to repent because the judgment of God is around the corner. That's the message of all the prophets. But Haggai's message is very different. It really is. You say, why? Because his audience was the believers. His audience was the remnant. His audience were those who knew God. His remnant were those who worshiped God. True, they neglected the rebuilding of the temple. True, they lost heart and interest halfway through. But nonetheless, they had spiritual sensitivity left. To be sure, their priorities got muddled. To be sure, they began to live for self-interest, not the interest of God. To be sure, they were temporary, forgot the glory of God and why they even came back from exile, why they were delivered from the slavery. To be sure, they had shifted their focus, but nonetheless, they were the right people at the right place, doing the right thing for the right reasons. And these are my 4 points. These are the 4 points of the message. If you're taking notes, write them down. This message is for the right people who are in the right place, who are doing the right things, and who are doing it for the right reasons. That's what the message is. It's to everyone who believes in the Lord Jesus Christ, everyone who claims to know Him as personal Savior and Lord. What do I mean by the right people? Are there right people and wrong people? Yes. Their devotion and zeal were unquestioned. After all, they could have stayed in Babylon, but they didn't. They chose to return to the heart of God. They chose to return to the Lord. And that is why they were called the remnant. The word remnant always refers to the ones who remained. That's where it comes from. They remained faithful believers in spite of opposition, in spite of difficulties, in spite of distractions. But out of the hundreds of thousands of Jews who are in slavery in Babylon, a handful, 50,000, returned. That's it. So these are the right people. These were not the compromisers. These were not the people who half-hearted forgot. No, they were the right people. In fact, 42,360, to be exact, plus 7,337 servants and 200 singers. They're only the ones who came. They left the life of comfort. They left the life of ease. They dedicated themselves to God. They are the ones who made the long journey back to the heart of God. They're the ones who came to follow this man, Zerubbabel, which was an expression of their devotion to the Lord. It's an expression of their zeal for his house. They distinguished themselves from the masses who fell into the cultural pressure of Babylon and ended up in conformity, that you could hardly distinguish them from the non-believers. Listen to me. This message of Haggai is for those who claim to know the Lord Jesus Christ, those who are submitted to him as Lord, those who took him as Savior of their life. This message today is for those who have not stained their garments with the stain of sin, for those who refuse to conform to the increasingly godless society, for those who have stood firm in the midst of the pressure of compromise. It's for those who have been separated and set aside for God and for his work. It's for those who love people enough to tell them the truth about the gospel. And here's what the Lord's saying. Stay strong. Examine your life. Determine where you stand. He's speaking to the right people, but he's also speaking to those who are in the right place. The right place. They were in Jerusalem. They were not in Babylon. They were in Jerusalem. They sacrificed everything to prove their love for the Lord. The right people will always be in the right place. It is absolutely true. The true and discerning believer could not sit for too long where the gospel is being compromised. It cannot happen. I've seen it over and over and over again. And Haggai was speaking to the right people who were faithful, and they found themselves in the right place, worshiping and serving the living God. But also, thirdly, they were doing the right thing. They were doing the right work. Of course, there were too many good things that needed to be done. They're all good. Coming back from exile, they need to provide homes for their families. They needed to make a living. They needed to establish schools and shops and businesses. All good stuff. These are valued and important things to do. But above all, these right people at the right place wanted to do the work of God. They placed their desire to serve God above their desire to serve their family or serve themselves. No wonder Jesus said, "Seek ye first the kingdom of God and his righteousness, and all of your needs will be met." In fact, the book of Ezra, for those of you not familiar with the Old Testament, the book of Ezra gives you the details about these folks who returned from Babylon. Ezra and Nehemiah, both are books written for that time period. But in the book of Ezra, tells you more, give you more detail about these folks who came back to Jerusalem from Babylon. As soon as they got back, the first thing they did, they took a free will offering. They were the right people. At the right place, doing the right things. And their free will offering, let me just give you a little bit of example of what it meant for those 50,000 folks. I don't know how that makes how many families, but they gave 1,100 pounds of gold, 3 tons of silver. They were the right people in the right place, doing the right things. They gave of themselves to the work of God, and God blessed them. They put God's interest above their own interest, and that was not forgotten by God. Make no mistake about it, God will not forget your labor of love. And Haggai was speaking to these right people who were in the right place, who were doing the right things, and they were doing it for the right reason, which is my fourth point. Today, every time you watch the news, you find that atheists, agnostics, pagans, they're all doing good things. Through the United Nations, they're feeding the hungry, they're digging for wells, they're trying to stop human trafficking, all the good things. They're doing the. But if you ask any of them, why are you doing this? They would say to you, it makes me feel good. It makes me feel good. In other words, it's just helping me ease my guilty conscience. But beloved, you know and I know, the only thing that eliminates the guilt from our conscience is the blood of Jesus Christ that was shed on Calvary. But when God's people serve, when God's people give of themselves, they're doing it for the right reasons. They're doing it in thanksgiving for their redemption. They're doing it in gratitude for their salvation. They're doing it to please the Lord and bless the Lord. These folks returned from Babylon to Jerusalem and they began to build. To be sure, they were not doing it to restore their national pride. They were not doing it to assert their independence. They were not doing it because it makes them feel good. They were not doing it because they have guilty conscience. No, in fact, they trusted God. They put their faith in the promise of God. They proved that they trusted God. But they were faithful to the Lord for keeping His promise that He made 70 years earlier. And they trusted in God. In thanksgiving to the faithfulness of God, they came back to Jerusalem. They turned down the luxury and the comfort of Babylon for the hard work of serving the living God. But tragically, they're now being tempted to give up before the work is finished. They were tempted to say, we've done enough, we've given enough, we served enough, we prayed enough. And that temptation came at the most crucial time in the history of God's people. The most crucial time. Always Satan will tempt you to give up at the crucial time. And beloved, as I look around and see the saints of God who have prayed for revival, the saints of God who wanted to see God do His work with power, saints who have zeal for the gospel, and their zeal is undeniable. But they're today discouraged. They're discouraged. Beloved, this is a crucial time. This is not the time to fall in the temptation of giving up. This is not the time to lose hope. This is not the time to stop going to prayer meeting. This is not the time to just show up at church a few minutes late and leave a few minutes early and think you're a great spiritual giant. This is not the time. This is the time for you to text everyone on your list to say, hey, I'm going to church, come with me. This is the time where the work of God needs to be rebuilt. This is the time to begin to build the kingdom of God. The faithful Israelites were facing these temptations and they fell for them. They fell for them. In the next message, we're going to see if they took heed of the words of the prophet, the warning of the prophet, or not. The question is, will you take heed? Will you take that as a word from the Lord and a warning for us not to relax our grasp? Will you consider your ways? Will you renew your zeal and your commitment to be united in prayer, to seek God now more than ever before?
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0: One Way News.
1: I'm Alan Baskin. The federal government says the economy remains resilient in the face of global challenges. Latest data shows the economy grew 2.1% over the year to June, down on the previous reading in March. The results still beat market expectations, with the growth mainly driven by fuel imports and a surge in electric vehicle sales. Treasurer Jim Chalmers says he's satisfied with where things are at.
2: A robust and resilient result in the face of this ongoing quite substantial international uncertainty brought about by a conflict on the other side of the world. And so there's a lot that we have going for us in these national accounts, but we recognise that we've got some challenges too around inflation, productivity and global volatility.
1: More Australian aid has arrived in Nepal to help the country recover from devastating floods. Nelson Scott reports from Kathmandu Airport.
3: A RAF jet has landed here carrying millions of dollars worth of solar lights and sanitation kits. The relief will help address frequent power outages and hygiene issues triggered by the devastating mudslide along the Tibetan border. But getting the aid to affected areas remains difficult, with key roads and infrastructure damaged. Most of the assistance is expected to be delivered to Nepal's north by helicopter. Nelson Scott, Kathmandu Airport.
1: Telstra has released its findings into a national outage which blocked emergency calls and disrupted payment services. An external investigation has found the incident in July was due to network timing not being treated as a critical feature which affected access to 000. It's been recommended the function be given the highest level of protection going forward. Nurses are calling for more career support.

0: or to ensure retention in the health system. Mark Dransfield reports.
1: The Australian College of Nursing spoke to hundreds of health workers across the country, finding many feel like progressing in their career comes down to guesswork and timing, not clear criteria. The college's chief nursing officer, Frances Wright, says we need to be doing all we can to address looming shortfalls in nursing.
2: Nursing is the foundation of the health system, and if we don't address the shortage of nurses in the system through a variety of mechanisms, Australian people will suffer poorer health outcomes as a result.
0: The social media feeds of Australians would be algorithm-free under a plan put forward to strengthen proposed digital duty of care reforms. The federal government is planning to crack down on social media sites feeding misogynistic and extremist content to unsuspecting people. The price of crude oil has surged about 5% after the United States launched renewed strikes on Iran, the first major military activity in about a month. Former Bondi Rescue lifeguard and mental health advocate Matt Dee has died. Dee's clothing brand, which works closely with Suicide Prevention Australia, has shared the news on social media. He dedicated his life to raising awareness of mental health conditions, including schizophrenia, after losing his brother and sister to suicide. His cause of death has not been publicly confirmed. If you or anyone you know is struggling, call Lifeline on 13 11 14 or Beyond Blue on 1300 22 46 36. This is AIR National News. Parramatta has re-signed rising star Ronald Volkman on a two-year deal. The 24-year-old 5'8" scored a stunning solo try in last week's win over the Sharks. And staying with NRL, West Tigers teammates are coming to the defence of Jerome Luai after his latest trip to PNG. The Chiefs' marquee signing for 2028 flew to Port Moresby to play golf just hours after suffering a leg injury in the Tigers' loss to the Cowboys. It's been reported Luai's whirlwind trip blindsided the Tigers, but prop Terrell May disagrees with that.
3: Yeah, he told us boys that he was gone, and yeah, look, even if he didn't tell us, like, who cares? Oh, that's my opinion. Who cares? He doesn't have to tell me. He's a great man.
0: In AFL, Alistair Clarkson has been sacked as North Melbourne coach with a year to run on his contract. Bulldogs coach Luke Beveridge, who worked under Clarkson at Hawthorn, was shocked as the news broke during his media conference.
4: Really?
5: Yeah. Have you got an immediate reaction?
4: Jeez. Oh, nah, look, I mean, I could say so much, but I prefer to say very little because, you know, what can you say?
0: At the US Open, Alex de Minaur's first round match has been delayed due to poor weather. Fellow Australians Dane Sweeney and Tristan Schoolkate both advanced. Australian Independent Radio News.
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0: I give great thanks to God for whatever good has come about in our family. Hello, I'm Chuck Swindoll. God does get all the glory for whatever good has transpired, and I get the blame. And I should for the wrong that's happened, because I'll tell you, no part of a healthy family life comes naturally with a Swindoll. None of it. God had a lot of work to do when he got a hold of me, I'll tell you. And if this daddy can learn to do it, anybody can learn to do it. So a special God bless you to all the fathers. I pray that you will let him have the headship in your home, starting today.
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So many Christians today long for Jesus to return in glory, and rightly so. We sing about it, we preach about it, hallelujah. And yet all too often, we walk straight past him in disguise. The poor, the sick, the refugee, the forgotten. It's a broken faith that looks to the skies, but refuses to see the Christ at street level. Hi, I'm Bernie Diamond, and welcome again to Fresh. Time and again, history has demonstrated the tragedy of this blindness. During the Irish potato famine in the mid-1800s, while millions starved, food exports continued to be shipped out of Ireland to wealthy markets abroad. Political leaders justified it. Even some churches, instead of standing with the starving, aligned themselves with power. Countless lives were lost because compassion gave way to comfort. Faith shrank back in silence. It was a spectacular failure to recognize Jesus in the hungry and the oppressed. Look, Jesus couldn't have been clearer. Speaking about the final day of judgment, he said this to those who refused to help the poor, the needy, and the outcast. Matthew chapter 25, verse 45, the king will answer, the truth is, anything you refuse to do for any of my people here, you refuse to do it for me. Those words cut through our excuses. Following Jesus isn't just about waiting for the clouds to part. It's about recognizing him now in the face of the refugee, in the eyes of the homeless, in the cries of the oppressed. So here's the challenge. Are you gazing upward, longing for Christ's return, but missing him right in front of you? Because whatever you refuse to do for the least, you refuse to do for Jesus. The call is simple. Open your eyes. Recognize him. Serve him. Love him. By loving them. That's God's word, fresh for you today. Confronting, yes, but oh so true, oh so powerful. And don't forget, there's power in God's word. So if you'd like to go a bit deeper, you can receive these fresh devotional messages every day. 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Again, that web address is freshdevotional.org.

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1: If you should ask the average person, their idea is that their primary responsibility is their work. 5 days a week, 8 hours a day, they got to give it to the employer. That's number one responsibility. They'll say, well, if I don't do it, I'll get fired. And so they have a day on Saturday to do whatever they please, and then Sunday maybe. My friend, do you know what God's view of this is? Sunday is number one. Sunday is the priority day. Sunday is the day to get ready to go out and to do what? To carry out your job? No. To minister to the people around you while you're working at a secular vocation to make enough money to keep on ministering. That's God's viewpoint.
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1: Most of us appreciate the positives of social media, but it can be bad for our mental health. Australian Professor Patrick Parkinson has written that American research shows that limiting social media to just 30 minutes per day decreases depression and loneliness amongst university students. High use of electronic communication and screens is correlated more generally with decreases in self-esteem, life satisfaction, and happiness for young people. Other research has demonstrated that the mental health of young women in Western nations has crashed since 2010, most likely linked to social media. All this is telling us that while we enjoy the connections social media gives us, be careful, set boundaries, and maintain face-to-face connections. It's how we were created, and screens will never replace faces.
0: Carl Faze for DailyNudge.org.

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1: Here's an amplified promise from the book of Ecclesiastes, chapter 3, verse 11, to inspire and encourage you. He has made everything beautiful in its time. He also has planted eternity in men's hearts and minds, a divinely implanted sense of a purpose, working through the ages which nothing under the sun but God alone can satisfy. Yet so, that men cannot find out what God has done from the beginning to the end.
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0: Hi, I'm Deb. Did you know there are more than 20% of Australians who, through no fault of their own, are unable to access their local church because of disability? 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

0: yummy. It's fascinating that Jesus has a favourite word too, and it's got a much better meaning than snack, because that word is love. And it's not so much the noun that Jesus loves, but the verb. He loves doing love. When Jesus was asked which was the greatest commandment in the law, he said that it was the commandment to love. You know, no one ever lost out by loving too much. If you have truly loved, you can hold your head high because you have walked in integrity and you have pleased God. Remember, the verb love is Jesus' favourite word.
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1: I've been to Ukraine many times, and there they speak the Ukrainian language, and most people speak Russian as well. I know this is going to be a bit random, but my favourite Ukrainian word is perekusity. It means snack. I liked the sound of it when I first heard it. I guess it just sounds yummy.

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0: That's who I praise.
1: Where is heaven, Daddy? In the heartbreaking and beautiful film Nowhere Special, a father is confronted with explaining the afterlife to his 3-year-old son. Wow, how do you even do that? Most parents would rather be asked about the birds and the bees. Yet, it is not a topic to avoid. Most experts say to be direct, use clear language, and acknowledge that it is even hard for adults to understand. For those from the Christian faith, you can share that heaven is a real place, and that there is room for anyone to be there after they die. Then this opens the door to talking about Jesus. He is the one who makes all things accessible, since belief in him is the way to ensure an eternal place in heaven. Take comfort in knowing that God provides us all the answers within the Bible, even to life's toughest questions. This is Russ Matthews with God in 60 Seconds. To open up more space for reflection and conversation about God, go to thirdspace.org.au.

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0: Fatherhood is a job that needs to be constantly undergirded by prayer. Hello, I'm Chuck Swindoll. Dads, we're all in this together. It would be my privilege to pray for you. Will you let me? Our Father, this is a huge task you've entrusted us with. We have so much to learn about rearing our children. And it's not going to come easily because we are so stubborn. So I pray that you would soften the soil of our souls right now for the sowing of the seed so that we're encouraged as we are learning. We commit ourselves as parents to you, Father, and we do so in the strong name of Jesus Christ, our Lord.
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0: Many biologists have long touted that much of our DNA is useless junk. Richard Dawkins put it this way. Can we measure the information capacity of that portion of the genome which is actually used? We can at least estimate it. In the case of the human genome, it is about 2%. Thus, to Dawkins, the other 98% of the genome was useless junk. But these statements are based on ignorance. Just because we aren't aware of a function of much of our DNA doesn't mean that it has no function. A recent paper in the prestigious journal Nature has now shown that about 93% of the human genome is used, not 2 or 3%. And further studies may raise this to 100%. So the whole genome is probably used, and there is no such thing as junk DNA. It's an idea that belongs in the trash can, as Bible-believing scientists said when the idea was proposed.
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0: I'm Greg Amos with a home truth about turning off on buyers. I know there are people who've been to open homes or been interested in properties only to be totally turned off for reasons that often have nothing to do with the home itself. For some sellers, it can be very difficult to let go of a home, especially if it's a place with some great family memories. Sellers that linger during an open inspection, start sharing stories or pointing out every last crevice can actually turn people off. If you potentially suffer from this syndrome, I'd like to suggest you give your agent room to do their job and potential buyers the space they need to get hooked. Homeowners need to remember that buyers are buying the home, not your memories or your experiences. Having no price is another turnoff because the price is often the first thing that buyers are looking for when house hunting. And not only a price, but buyers also want an address.
1: What about photos?
0: Would you buy a home sight unseen? I don't think so. Photos are a powerful tool to get potential buyers to a home. Work with your agent to help create a series of photos and now videos and 3D scans. It's important to do everything you can to get buyers walking in your front door rather than the one around the corner. These are your turned on buyers turning up.
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3: We like a God we can figure out. A God who fits neatly into our categories, who always says yes, who never leaves us in the dark. But that's not the God of the Bible, and it's certainly not the God we meet in the book of Job. Hi, I'm Clayton Bjellin, and today on Insight for Living, Chuck Swindoll invites us to consider a God far greater, far higher, far more mysterious than we ever imagined. Why does he allow such suffering? Why the silence? Chuck doesn't offer easy answers. He offers something better.
4: If you're new with us today, you wouldn't know that we're in the midst of a study in Job, and we have come all the way to the 25th chapter of this book, which means we only have 2 years and 4 months left to get through it. Not really. Job 25, verse 1, then Bildad the Shuhite answered, "Dominion and all belong to him who establishes peace in his heights. Is there any number to his troops, and upon whom does his light not rise? How then can a man be just with God, or how can he be clean who is born a woman? Even the moon has no brightness, and the stars are not pure in his sight. How much less man, that maggot, and the son of man, that worm?" Job responded, "What a help you are to the weak." You got it. It is sarcasm. "How you have saved the arm without strength. What counsel you have given to one without wisdom. What helpful insight you have abundantly provided. To whom have you uttered words, and whose spirit was expressed through you?" And then Job describes the departed spirits as well as the whole world about us, all the way to the heights of the universe. Verse 13, "By his breath the heavens are cleared, his hand has pierced the fleeing serpent. Behold, these are the fringes of his ways, and how faint a word we hear from him. But his mighty thunder, who can understand?"
3: 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Chuck titled today's message, "The Futility of Unscrewing the Inscrutable."
4: A study of Job is essentially a study of God. For after all, God is the one who struck the deal

with the adversary, when he came and pointed out Job, claiming that if somehow God would remove the hedge from around this servant of his, Job would ultimately curse his name. So it was God who released the enemy to Job. And it was God who set the boundaries, saying, but don't touch him, don't touch his life. And later it was God who permitted the adversary to come back and to touch him and bring upon him all manner of pain and suffering. It was God's permissive will, strange as it is for all of us to understand that. It was his permissive will that allowed the enemy to do what he did with Job. And then it is God who steps behind the shadows and hides for 35 chapters. He doesn't speak. He doesn't give visions. He doesn't provide relief. He doesn't offer comfort. Not only is he absent, he is silent. And it's tough for us. We who were reared in Sunday school were taught that the God we love is the God who is good and merciful and gracious and kind, full of love, and could never do anything cruel. And then we happen upon an intelligent and careful study of Job, and we're confused. And the longer we stay in the book, the more we realize either we weren't taught correctly the full story about God, or we're not understanding the full story about Job. I think the former. Paul wrote to the Romans and said, oh, the depth of the riches, both of the wisdom and the knowledge of God. How unsearchable are his judgments and unfathomable his ways. So even as far back as the first century, as Paul penned his letter to the Romans, he informed the reader, ultimately us, that God is unfathomable and unsearchable. Doesn't mean he isn't good, and it doesn't mean he stops being loving and merciful. It just means he is also incomprehensible. We're getting in deep. And before we know it, we realize there is a whole lot about God we were never taught. And now, in the midst of our study of Job, we are forced to dig deeper and find out what it is that we were missing. Theologians call him inscrutable. One of the first times I remember that word making a dent in my brain, I was graduating from seminary, and the president of the school at the time, Dr. John Walford, made the comment that he would hope that all of us would continue to remember that our God is unfathomable, which means we are unable to fathom his ways, and our God is inscrutable. And then he said with a wry smile, so don't try to unscrew the inscrutable. First time I'd put the two words together. But we so want to. Everything within us screams to explain and interpret and define fully the workings of God. For after all, we're intelligent. God made us like this. He tells us that we are to know him, and we long to do that, so we continue to pursue him. And the deeper we dig, the more unfathomable he becomes. And that's the way it's to be. But we're not comfortable with that. We like things fathomable. We like things scrutable. We like to be able to explain and interpret and correctly analyze so that we understand the whole story. Impossible with God. Impossible. You see, we think of God when no one is around as being maybe the oldest man we've ever known. He has a long beard and stands in the north of the old maps going, and he's blowing this wind across to move the sailing ships across the seas. Not so.
He is not a little bit like us. He is nothing like us. As Isaiah wrote, my ways are higher than your ways and my thoughts higher than your thoughts. We are not alike. Now we need an illustration that helps us understand the vastness of God. Astronomy will help. If it were possible to travel the speed of light on a straight trajectory, we would arrive at the moon in 1 1/3 seconds. Continuing at that same speed, do you know how long it would take us to reach the first star? 4 years. That's only the first star in this galaxy. Bear with me. Some of you have been to New York City and you have visited the Hayden Planetarium. It has a miniature replica of our solar system showing the speeds and the sizes of our planets. What is interesting is that the three outer planets are not even included. You see, there wasn't room for Uranus, Neptune, and Pluto. Uranus would have to be in the planetarium's outer corridor. Neptune would be around 8th Avenue, and Pluto, another three long avenues away at 5th Avenue. Oh, by the way, no stars are included for obvious reasons. Can you imagine on the same scale where the nearest star would be located? Cleveland, Ohio. Vast. And remember, that's just our local galaxy and the nearest star. There's more. A scientist once suggested another interesting analogy. To grasp this scene, imagine a perfectly smooth glass pavement on which the finest speck can be seen. Then shrink our sun from 865,000 miles in diameter to only 2 feet, and place an orange ball on the pavement to represent the sun. Step off 82 paces, 2 feet per pace, and to represent proportionately the first planet, Mercury, put down a tiny mustard seed. Take 60 more steps for Venus and put down an ordinary BB. Mark off 78 more steps, put down a green pea. That's us, Earth. Step off another 108 paces from there, and for Mars, put down a pinhead. Sprinkle around some fine dust for the asteroids, then take another 788 steps more and place an orange on the glass for Jupiter. After 934 more steps, put down a golf ball for Saturn. Now it gets really involved. Mark 2,086 steps more for Uranus, a marble. Another 2,322 steps from there, you arrive at Neptune. Let's let a cherry represent Neptune. This will take 2.5 miles, and we haven't even discussed Pluto. We have a smooth glass surface, 5 miles in diameter, yet just a tiny fraction of the heavens, excluding Pluto. Now, guess how far we'd have to go on the same scale before we could put down another 2-foot ball to represent the nearest star? 6,720 miles. Miles, not paces. And that's just the first star among millions, maybe billions, in this galaxy, which is one among thousands, maybe millions. David, in the 139th Psalm, made the comment, it is high, I cannot attain to it. I think it's his way of saying, this blows my mind.
And so it should. But we are uncomfortable with blown minds. After all, we're Americans. We know how to run things until we get to God. Not only do we not know how, we cannot control him, nor should we try. A.W. Tozer, on this very subject of God's inscrutability, writes, "Left to ourselves, we tend immediately to reduce God to manageable terms. We want to get him where we can use him, or at least know where he is when we need him. We want a God we can in some measure control. We need the feeling of security that comes from knowing what God is like. And what he is like is, of course, a composite of all the religious pictures we have seen, all the best people we have known or heard about, and all the sublime ideas we have entertained. If all this sounds strange to modern ears, it is only because we have for a full half century taken God for granted. The glory of God has not been revealed to this generation. The God of contemporary Christianity is only slightly superior to the gods of Greece and Rome, if indeed he is not actually inferior to them in that he is weak and helpless while they at least had power. If nothing else, the study of Job reveals to us we do not know his ways. We cannot explain the inexplicable. We cannot fathom the unfathomable. So we cannot unscrew the inscrutable. And let's stop trying. If only these foolish men who saw themselves as Job's friends had simply acknowledged that, it would have been so much more comforting to this man in such enormous pain as he sat longing for at least an arm around his shoulder that said, we're here, but we don't understand any more than you do, man. But we're here. God is up to something phenomenal, and it's high. We cannot attain to it. It is vast. We cannot measure it. May I go this far? He doesn't have a wonderful plan for everybody's life. For some lives, his plan is Lou Gehrig's disease. For some lives, his plan is a life of pain and heartbreak and brokenness. For some, his plan is no to the prayers for healing. But we don't like that. We won't accept that. In fact, we'll go so far as to say, if you believe that, you lack faith. I say, if you believe that, you believe the Bible. Because the God of the Bible includes the lives of people who do not get well, who do not quickly get over the problems, who do not easily move through the illnesses. This book pictures its heroes, warts and all. They fail, they fall, they hurt, and sometime on occasion, amazingly, they succeed. But we don't like that. We are Americans. And we can't stand the thought of failing or falling or losing or not getting what we want. And so we should not be surprised when we turn again to the book of Job and we wade through Bildad's nonsense of chapter 25. We hear more of the same garbage that has been going on since chapter 4. Chapter 5, chapter 6, chapter 8, chapter 10, chapter 12, chapter 15, chapter 18, chapter 23, chapter 25. Bildad the Shuhite answered, "Dominion and all belong to him who establishes peace in the heights." That's true. That is true, Bildad. Doesn't help Job, but that's true. "Is there any number to his troops, and upon whom does his light not rise?" True, absolutely. Doesn't help Job, but got a point.
How then can a man be just with God? Oh, that's comforting. I mean, how can he be clean who is born of a woman? Understand, that's good theology. We are not clean having been born of a sinful person. Romans 5:12, wherefore through one man, Adam, sin entered into the world, and death through sin. So death passed upon all men and women, for all have sinned. We are sinners by nature. We are sinners by choice. We are sinners from Adam. It's called the Adamic nature in theological writing. He's right. We are not pure, having been born of impure parents. Not wicked necessarily, not immoral necessarily, but at heart sinful. And so he says, how can anybody be just before God? How can he be clean who is born of a woman? Even the moon lives with borrowed light, doesn't have light of its own. Even the stars that shine have light generated from their creator. How much less man, that maggot, and the son of man, that worm. Wow, thanks a lot. Boy, it's helpful, Bildad. Hadn't thought about that lately, but it's true. Let me say three or four things by way of general observation. First, this is Bildad's third and last presentation. Thank the Lord. We will not miss him. Second, this is the shortest chapter in the entire book. 6 verses. Third, Zophar, the third friend, doesn't bother to speak during this third cycle. Remember, he spoke in the first cycle. He spoke in the second cycle. Spoke third each time. And when you get to this third round, he doesn't speak at all. I think the discussion has pretty much run out of fuel. I think they really thought by now Job just isn't teachable. And number four, having run out of arguments, Bildad doesn't attempt to prove Job wrong. Now he simply lectures. He just unfolds, sharing with him a piece of his mind he can't afford to lose. And so out comes Bildad's last shot at it. He speaks first of God's power and greatness, verses 1 to 3, and then of God's justice and man's sinfulness, verses 4 through 6. Remember, Job, that God is all light and you are all darkness. That's why you're suffering. Matter of fact, Job, maggot and worm pretty much says it best. There are times my heart truly goes out to Job. This is one of those times. I doubt that anyone has ever called you a maggot or a worm. Well, maybe your wife or maybe your husband behind closed doors when things were really, really thin. But I think the difference is Bildad really meant it. I think Bildad had absolutely no use for Job. Get out of my life. His final speech ends with this kind of major put down. There are a lot of sideline lessons to learn from our studies, and one of them is whenever you have the opportunity to minister to whomever, putting them down never helps. Never. But that's what these men seem to be so good at. So is it any wonder that Job begins with a series of sarcastic verbal slams in return? What a help you are to the weak. How you have saved the arm without strength. Seems like the Hebrew is saying, how you have saved with your arm the one without strength. That seems to be the idea. The way it appears doesn't make good sense in the English. I believe that's what the original text says. How have you saved with your arm the one without strength, namely me? What counsel you have given to one without wisdom? What helpful insight you have abundantly provided? My. Ooh. To whom have you uttered words? And whose spirit was expressed through you? Oh. You have really got the corner on truth, Bildad. Eugene Peterson's paraphrase. Well, you've certainly been a great help to a helpless man. You came to the rescue just in the nick of time. What wonderful advice you've given to a mixed up man. What amazing insights you've provided. Where in the world did you learn all this? How did you become so inspired?
By the way, the Hebrew pronouns in verses 2, 3, and 4 are all singular, so they're directed only to Bildad. Only to Bildad. When you get over to chapter 27, the plural begins. Verse 5 of chapter 27, far be it from me that I should declare to y'all. Right. It's plural there. It's y'all through the book of through the chapter 27, but it's you when you're here in chapter 26. What Job lacked in tact, he made up for in total honesty. By the way, sores will do that to you. Ask any nurse. Any nurse will tell you, especially those who work at the bedside, there's something about pain and the continuation of it that finally removes most of the tact and just gets down to the red, raw facts of life. Someone wrote, pain plants the flag of reality in the fortress of a rebel heart. Even those who are stubborn and rebellious, when they have a lot of pain, there's then a lot of reality. There's no tact here with Job. When you're covered with sores and you're running a high fever and you haven't gotten the sleep you need and you haven't gotten the food you should have and your body is emaciated, you're candid. A lot of help you've been, Bildad. You know, I'm just going to be painfully honest here and say, sometime we who give wrong counsel need that kind of response. We who have those big answers and long drawn out, sometime put downs and shame-based comments for things they're going through, we need to be told off.

0: 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I'm Clayton Bjellin. 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
1: 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The messages are from pastors from the Canberra sub-region and across the denominational spectrum. 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
1: The objective is to resolve, not to win the argument.

in so many arguments. As one person is making her point, the other person is formulating his response. He's not really hearing her point. He's preparing his counterpoint. It's tactical gamesmanship, and they are keeping mental score. Well, hopefully that doesn't sound familiar. But if it does, today on A New Beginning, Pastor Greg Laurie helps us learn to resolve conflict by following an example that we see in Scripture. Today, we've got practical help for everyone.

0: chapter 15, and the title of my message is How to Resolve Conflict. We're going to look at a story now in the Bible as two godly men have a conflict. Two men who love the Lord have a disagreement, and they were apostles nonetheless. And we're going to see some very important things from this. But we have some troublemakers that have entered the scene. They're believers in Jesus. They're Jewish, and they have a Jewish background. And they felt that one had to be circumcised before they could become a Christian. They were placing an unnecessary barrier on these new believers. So Paul and Barnabas are now a missionary team, and they're not happy about it. And they thought, we need to go back to the leaders in Jerusalem and get this resolved. So the apostles and elders met together to resolve this issue. The apostles gave a ruling. So basically they said, okay, we're not going to require circumcision. To become a Christian, you need to believe in Jesus. Look at verse 11 of chapter 15. We believe through the grace of the Lord Jesus Christ, we shall be saved. Bottom line, it's Jesus plus nothing. It's Jesus only. You don't need anything more than Jesus. But sometimes we act as though we achieve salvation through our own efforts. I heard about a multimillionaire who was talking with someone, and the person said, can you tell me the secrets of how you became a multimillionaire? The guy said, sure. When I was a very young man, I was dirt poor. There were tough times, but I was motivated and energetic. So with my last dime, I bought an apple. I spent the whole night polishing that apple. And then I took it downtown and I sold it for 50 cents. I took that 50 cents and I bought 5 more apples and I polished them and I sold them for $2.50. Then I bought more apples and more apples till I'd made $100. And then my wife's father died and left us $10 million. So the, you know, he didn't become a millionaire by polishing apples. He became a millionaire because he received an inheritance. And we don't become a Christian by polishing apples, so to speak, our good works. I did this, I did that. It's all based on what Jesus did for us, not on what we do for Jesus, right? But then once we are saved, we should want to please the Lord and honor the Lord and obey the Lord. So that's the ruling of the apostles. Okay, so let's come back to our topic. How do we resolve conflict? Acts 15, verse 36. Sometime later, Paul said to Barnabas, let's go back and visit the believers in all the towns where we preach the word of God and see how they're doing. Barnabas wanted to take John, also called Mark, with him, John Mark. Paul did not think it was a good idea or wise to take him because he had deserted them in Pamphylia and had not continued with them in the work. They had such a sharp disagreement, they parted company. Barnabas took Mark and sailed for Cyprus. Paul chose Silas and left, commended by the believers to the grace of God. And he went through Syria and Cilicia, strengthening the churches. So here's the conflict. Two men of God see things in a different way. Mr. Encouragement, that would be Barnabas, wants to take his nephew, John Mark. Yeah, John Mark messed up. Yeah, John Mark bailed on them on an earlier trip. But hey, let's give him another chance. Paul's reaction is, no, we can't have that happen. We can't have someone walk away from us in the middle of one of these ministry trips we're taking. So they disagreed with it. The friction developed, and then they parted ways. So now let's answer the question, how do you resolve conflict? If you're taking notes, here's point number one. The person you're disagreeing with, don't talk about them, talk to them. Don't talk about them, talk to them. Paul and Barnabas had this conversation face to face. And by the way, this is not the only time that Paul differed with someone. He said, I disagreed with Peter to his face. That's kind of heavy duty. Peter and Paul having an argument? What would you do if you were there? What side do you choose? Peter? Paul? It's like your parents fighting, right? You don't know how to react to it. The Battle of the Titans, they had disagreements. And here's the thing. If you know someone who's a Christian and maybe they're doing something they should not be doing, and because you love them, you go to them, you're being a true friend. Because the Bible says, faithful are the wounds of a friend, but the kisses of an enemy are deceitful. Open rebuke is better than secret love. Don't talk about them, talk to them. Don't post a comment on their post publicly for everyone to see. You have a relationship with them, text them directly, call them directly. Better yet, sit down with them, because a true friend stabs you in the front, not in the back. Go to them. And a lot of times we won't do this. We'll just let it fester and we'll become more angry. Now, by the way, on this particular argument, Paul was in the right, I believe. But you want to talk about these things, because we'll gossip and spread information we don't even know if it's true. Matthew 18:15 says, if another believer sins against you, go privately, point out the offense. If the other person listens and confesses, you've won that person back. So I like to go to the person. I want to get my facts straight. How many of you are married? Raise up your hand. You're married. When you're married, you're going to have conflict. Let me say a word to single people. How many of you are single? All right, listen to this. No man and no woman is going to meet every one of your needs. If you go into marriage saying, man, when I find that right guy riding on a white horse, he's going to change everything. One day my prince will come. Right. Stop watching Disney movies. Or the guy says, oh, I'm going to meet her one day on the beach just as the sun is setting, the golden hour. She'll come running to me on the beach in slow motion. Okay, however you meet, reality is going to kick in. And you're two imperfect people in a relationship. And you have to work through these things, because conflicts are going to come. I've had couples come to me and say, Greg, would you perform our ceremony? Would you marry us? Well, let me ask you, are you both Christians? Oh, yes. How long have you known each other? 6 months. Okay. Have you guys had a conflict or an argument? Oh, no. We love each other too much. Yeah, no. Go have an argument. You're going to have to learn how to resolve conflict. And that's so important. So when you're having a conflict in your marriage, you want to learn how to listen. Listen to what your mate is saying. I know you have your counterpoint. I know you have your argument. I know you think you're in the right and they're in the wrong, but at least listen to them and hear what they're saying. Try not to let it escalate. Don't raise your voice. Don't insult them. Don't call them names. Don't say things like, you always, because they don't. Try to remain calm. Hear what it is they're saying, and never fight in front of the kids, ever. Make that a hard rule in your house. Now, once you've heard them, you state your point of view. Hopefully they'll listen to you as you've listened to them. Now you need to try to find a compromise, perhaps some kind of resolution. Ephesians 4:26 says, don't let the sun go down on your anger. In other words, don't go to bed mad at each other. Fight to resolve, not to win. If you go into it to win, you lose even if you win. The objective is to resolve, not to win the argument.
1: 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Today, Pastor Greg is helping us learn to resolve conflict biblically. His first point, when you disagree with someone, don't talk about them, talk to them. Let's continue.
0: Number two, forgive the person you have the conflict with. Forgive the person you have the conflict with. You say, well, Greg, they don't deserve my forgiveness. Listen, forgiveness, according to C.S. Lewis, does not mean excusing. So maybe they don't deserve your forgiveness, but you forgive them anyway. I remember I was having a meal years ago with Cliff Barrows. Cliff Barrows was a longtime associate of Billy Graham. Cliff would lead worship and was sort of the MC of the Billy Graham events, and he was a wonderful man. And he said this to me once as we're talking. He says, Greg, there are 8 words you should be willing to say to your spouse every single day. Here they are. I'm sorry, please forgive me, and I love you. Pretty good. I'm sorry, please forgive me, and I love you. And I would add these words as well. It was my fault. You'll be amazed at how quickly that will diffuse a disagreement, because they're not expecting that. They're going in and you're listening and they're going off, and then when they're done, you say, wow, I'm sorry. It was my fault. Please forgive me. They're like, yeah. All right. It works. I said this before and it was put in one of my devotions, and a guy was reading the devotion. He'd never heard this before. Okay, so just say, I'm sorry, please forgive me, and I love you, and it was my fault. So he walks into the other room where his wife is. He says, honey, I want to tell you something. She says, what? He says, I'm sorry, please forgive me, I love you, it was my fault. He says, she starts crying. Thank you for saying that to me. And then he said, it's really not mine. Greg wrote it in some devotion. I said, you should have never said that. You should have gone with that. But it really can help diffuse tension, because we're going to have conflict. We're going to have to learn how to forgive. Husbands are going to offend their wives. Wives are going to offend their husbands. Parents will offend their children. Children will offend their parents. Family members will offend one another. Friends will offend one another, maybe intentionally, maybe unintentionally, but it will happen. Dogs will offend cats. Cats won't care. They don't care. They don't care about you or anything else. You cannot make peace with a cat. Anyway, so I digress. So we need to learn how to forgive, or you're going to end up as that bitter person. And when bitterness grows, it's the end of a relationship. The Bible warns in Hebrews 12:15, we should watch out that no poisonous root of bitterness grows up and troubles us, corrupting many. Not only is forgiveness important for you spiritually, it's actually important for you physically. It can help you to be a healthier person. I read an article, Time Magazine put it out. The title, what the cover story was, Should All Be Forgiven? And the article states, scientists and sociologists have begun to extract forgiveness and the act of forgiving from the confines of the confessional, transforming it into the subject of quantifiable research. A number of psychologists and psychotherapists have realized that there's nothing like forgiveness for dissipating anger, mending marriages, and banishing depression. Well, how about that? They caught up with the Bible, because the Bible says, be tenderhearted, forgiving one another, just as God in Christ has forgiven you. Third and last point, if possible, reconcile. If possible, reconcile. By the way, Paul ultimately reconciled with John Mark, because he wrote in 2 Timothy 4:11 to Timothy, get Mark here and bring him with you because he's helpful to me and my ministry. So in a way, we could go back to this story and say, Paul was right in what he said. He was saying to John Mark, look, young man, you need to be responsible. You need to keep your commitments. And when you say you're going to do something, you need to do it. So you can't come on the missionary journey with us this time. But then later, through the actions of John Mark, no doubt Paul said, you know, I like that kid. Send him over to me. He's been helpful to me, so we can learn from our mistakes. Paul did not hold a grudge, neither should we. In the book of Genesis, we have Abraham and Lot. They had a conflict. Abraham was Lot's uncle. One day, Abraham said to Lot, look, nephew, it's always drama with you, okay? All this tension between the people that are helping me and the people that are helping you, I think it's in our best interest that we part company. Look, I love you, but I just don't think we can travel together any longer. And so Abraham said, I'll tell you what, I'll give you the choice. You want to go this way? I'll go that way. Make your choice. Where do you want to go? Well, Lot looks and sees a very beautiful spot. And he says, "Wow, I like that. It kind of reminds me of Egypt. It's lush and it's green. I want to go there. I think they call it Sodom and Gomorrah." And that's where he went. And Abraham went the other direction. A little time passes. Lot gets himself into some trouble. He's taken as a captive. Now the news came to Abraham, "Your nephew has just been captured. He's a hostage." Abraham could have said, "Stupid kid, I warned him, you know, he deserves what he gets." No, Abraham goes and rescues his nephew. So here's my point. There was a parting of ways, but there was a reconciliation. The reality is Lot was not nearly as godly as Abraham was, and Lot was kind of a spiritual drain. There are people like that we meet. When you get around them, they pull you down spiritually. They might even profess to be a Christian, but they do pull you down. And you might say, "You know, I don't want to hang around that person anymore. They're so critical. They're so negative. They're always down. They're always gossiping. They always have something bad to say about someone else. After I've been with them, I feel like I need to take a shower afterwards. I'm not going to hang around that person anymore." But then maybe one day that person is in trouble and you reach back out to them and you lift them up again. So we have to make these decisions in life as well. So try to resolve as best as possible. So let's wrap this message up and apply it to each of us personally. Before you can effectively forgive others, you yourself need to be forgiven. Do you remember the first words of Jesus as he hung on the cross? They were, "Father, forgive them, for they know not what they do." Forgiven people should be forgiving people. But let me ask you now, have you been forgiven of your sin? You don't have to clean your life up and come to Christ. You come to Christ, he'll clean your life up. You might say, "Well, I just need to get my life in order and start following these rules and regulations and get myself a Bible and make, just get a little religion." Listen, you don't need a little religion. You need a lot of Jesus. Just come to Jesus. Come to Jesus. You come to Jesus with your addictions. You come to Jesus with your problems. You come to Jesus with your sins. And you say, "Lord, save me." And he'll forgive you and start changing you. The changes will follow the encounter with Christ. And maybe there's somebody here that needs to just come to Jesus. You don't realize that God loves you, or you haven't realized it up to this point. You don't realize, or you haven't realized, that you could come into a relationship with him, but you can. If you want your sin forgiven, if you want Christ to come into your life, if you want to know that you will go to heaven when you die, if you're ready to say yes to Jesus, wherever you are, pray these words out loud. "Lord Jesus, I know that I'm a sinner, but I know that you're the Savior who died on the cross for me. I turn from my sin now, and I choose to follow you from this moment forward. Thank you for hearing my prayer and answering this prayer. In Jesus' name I pray. Amen."

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2: I don't know what you're going through, but more than likely you've asked a couple of questions. 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
2: Are you going through some trial in your life that you don't understand? You don't know why it had to happen to you. You look back and you ask one or two questions. What did I do to deserve this? You can't come up with an answer. God, why have you allowed this in my life? Can't come up with an answer. And to be truthful and honest, what you want most of all is out of this. I want to escape it. I want freedom from it. I want all this pain and hurt and disappointment and hopelessness and helplessness and all the things that I'm going through. Naturally, I just want out of all this as quickly as possible. Do you think that's the will of God? You say, well, sure it is, because he's a good God. Well, maybe in a few moments you'll realize that God has something far more important from his perspective than simply getting you out of this difficulty, hardship, or trial. It may be something in your health. It may be in your marriage or with your children, your finances, or on your job or whatever it might be. But what you want is to get out of this. It's a trial in your life that you can't figure out why and you can't figure out how to get out. But if God is the God he says he is, why doesn't he hear and answer my prayer? Well, I think you'll find there's an answer. Because what I want to talk about in this whole message today, I want to talk about wisdom in the midst of trials. How are we to respond? How does God respond? What is he up to in allowing all these things to happen? In other words, do you want to benefit from it, or you just want to get bitter and resentful and hostile toward God because of it? There's a choice. I can bend my prayer. Well, I think you'll find there's an answer. Because what I want to talk about in this whole message today, I want to talk about wisdom in the midst of trials. How are we to respond? How does God respond? What is he up to in allowing all these things to happen? In other words,

0: Through it?
1: I'll profit from it. And there are many things we're going to have to go through that we don't ask for. But we have the privilege of profiting from every difficulty, every hardship, every suffering, every pain. We have the privilege of benefiting from it. But it has to do with my attitude. Do I believe that God loves me enough that he's up to something good? So from the viewpoint of wisdom, what are the purposes for these trials in our life? And the first one is simply this, as he says in this first chapter of 1 Peter, listen to what he says. In this you greatly rejoice, even though now for a little while, if necessary, you've been distressed by various trials. For what reason? He says, look, right now you're going through a difficult time. So that, in order that, for this purpose, what is that? That the proof of your faith, and that is being approved. That's what that word means. Being more precious than gold, which is perishable. That he says, in God's eyes, look at this. Your faith is more valuable, as far as God is concerned, than gold and silver and all the rest. So he says, one of the reasons that we're going through it is for God to do what? He's going to strengthen your faith. One of your greatest assets is your faith. Because it's by your faith. And how many times we go to the scriptures and we find verses in the Bible about prayer and linked with that of faith, trusting God. And so one of the reasons he allows these things in our life, one of his purposes, is to do what? To test our faith. You won't know how much faith you have until it's tested. And so God tests us by allowing us to be persecuted, hurt, pain, suffering, all kind of loss, whatever it might be. And as he watches us walk through that, and as he sees our faith growing, and we persevere, and we don't quit, we don't give up, we don't grow bitter and resentful and hostile toward other people because of what's happening to us, what happens? Our faith grows. And the greater your faith, the stronger your personal relationship to the Lord. A second thing is this, the testing of our devotion. Do I love him? Do I only love him when everything's going my way? Can I honestly say that I love Jesus Christ as my personal Savior? And so oftentimes we find out where we are. Test our devotion. When I feel pain more than I think I can bear, can I still say, God, I truly love you? It's those tests in which we find out who we really are, what we're like. Then, of course, there is the purpose of purifying our life. Now you say, you mean God would send you through suffering to purify your life? Yes, he would. You know why? He's already told us he would. Here's what he said in Romans 8:29. When he says he predestined something, that means he predetermined for his children, because Romans 8:28 is all about believers, that he causes all things to work together for good to those who love him, to those who call according to his purpose. And he follows that up by saying, and he predestined. He put a circle around us. Every single believer, a circle around us. He predetermined that every single believer would be conformed to the likeness of his son. That is a predetermined act of the will of God. So that's more important. And it takes precedence over how I feel, how much joy do I have, everything going my way. No, God says, I've predetermined to conform you to the likeness of my son. How many sins were found in the life of Jesus? None. Anything impure in his life? None. Anything imperfect in his life? None. Does that mean we're going to be perfect and absolutely sinless? No. But he says he predestined us to be conformed to the likeness of his son. But if you'll think about it, he's already, listen, he knew before you were saved you're going to be saved. So when you were saved and you became a child of God, God predetermined that you would, your character would be like that of his son. And so that being the case, let me ask you a question. What is it that builds character in our life? Test, trials. What is it that builds purity in our life? Confession, openness, and honesty, and being willing to acknowledge the truth about ourselves. So God's purposes are awesome. And when I think about God purifying us, think about this. There's something about pain that purifies. It reaches the depths of our soul and our spirit and brings us to the reality and the truthfulness about ourselves. And a person can go along in life and sort of get along as they would think, and I'm doing fine as a Christian, and a lot of things in their life that shouldn't be there. And all of a sudden, the bottom drops out of their life. There's pain, suffering, heartache.

0: Great troubles and trials, and then what do? They want to cry out to God to help them. And most of the time, what is he going to do? He's going to start not with the physical ailment. He's going to start in the spirit, in the heart. What's going on in your life? And many people prolong the suffering because they will not acknowledge that God is in the process of purifying their life. Now, another reason is that God takes an opportunity to show himself strong in our life. We go through trials and heartaches and we think, God, how am I going to handle this? And God steps into that situation and demonstrates his awesome power. And he demonstrates what he's able to do and what he's willing to do in your life if you're willing to listen to him. So God has purposes. He doesn't let these things go by without specific purposes. And so that's one of them. Then his purpose is to provide Christ-like character in our life. So if we stopped right there, we'd say, well, does God have any purpose in all this? Yes, he does. And that's some of the purpose. And I'll just add one more. And that's very clear in 2 Corinthians 1:4. Listen to this. Verse 3 says, blessed be the God and Father of our Lord Jesus Christ, the Father of mercies and the God of all comfort, who comforts us in all our affliction, so that we will be able to comfort those who are in affliction with the comfort with which we ourselves have been comforted by God. He says one of the primary reasons he allows these things in our life to do what? To equip you and me to be able to help other people through that difficulty. For example, let's say that you're going through some real bad difficulty in your life. Maybe it's a physical thing, some pain. Who do you want to talk to? Somebody who's in perfect health, never had a problem at all in their life, and wonder why you're where you are? No, you don't. If you're going through something in your finances and you don't know which way to turn, you want to turn to somebody who has been there, who has wisdom and knowledge about their finances. You can take any aspect of life. God intends, watch this, he intends that you and I profit from all the hardships, disasters that happen in our life. He has something good in every single one of them. Now, if you believe that, and I certainly hope you do, and you can look at the scriptures, lots of scriptures, then I should be able to walk out of here saying, you know what, enough of this complaining and moaning and groaning and feeling like a victim and blaming somebody else. God's up to something good in my life. Oops, I know it hurts, God, but I know you're up to something good in my life. It'll change your attitude. Now, watch this. Just physiologically, when your attitude gets right, it's amazing the effect that has on your physical body. I'm not saying you think yourself into healing, but I know this. When I understand that God is up to something good, even though I'm hurting, whatever the source of it may be, there's going to be a sense of encouragement because you don't see it as just isolated pain or isolated disease or isolated loss or somebody has attacked you for something. You see God working in your life in an awesome way. Now, we need wisdom to discern the proper response. How am I going to respond to these things? And as we said, you can be bitter and resentful and hostile. What's the right way? So let's think about it for a few moments. The scripture said, we read a few moments ago, we're to rejoice. Now, this is very important. You're listening? Say amen. Amen. I am not to rejoice over my broken leg. I'm not to rejoice over a broken arm or anything on the inside. I am to rejoice over what God is doing in this process of whatever's going on. It would be foolish, and the Bible doesn't say we're to rejoice over the broken leg. He says we're to rejoice over these things. Listen, the result of them. In other words, he doesn't expect us to say, oh, praise God, I love this pain. Jesus, thank you. He knows we're not going to say that. But I can praise God for how you're going to benefit me through it, Lord. And that's very important we make that distinction. Now, let's look at something else. We can rejoice when we are convinced that the following things are true. That God is in control of the time and intensity of my trial. Very important that I understand that. That he's in charge. He's in control of the time of it and the intensity of this pain or disaster, whatever it might be. Secondly, that he has a specific purpose for allowing it. if I can really believe that he has a specific purpose for allowing it, then I'm going to be able to walk through it with confidence and assurance, and I'm going to be able to benefit from it. But I must believe that. Thirdly, whatever pain, suffering, heartache, hardship you go through, not only does God have a purpose, but it's part of his equipping. He's equipping you so you can feel what the other person feels. When somebody else, for example, loses a child, who can understand that better than somebody who's lost one? Does God make all understanding limited to that? No. But what I want you to see is, watch this carefully. Today, whoever you are, wherever you are, and whatever you're facing in life, whatever's going on in your life, God will use that when you respond properly. He will use that to be a blessing to somebody else, a help to someone else. You become a walking word of encouragement to them. Since you've walked there and God's worked in your life and you've been through the pain, the hurt, the disappointment, and the shame or whatever it might be, you've been there. You know how that feels. Then somebody can say, well, here's what I'm going through. I don't know how to handle that. When you can say, I've been there. It is amazing. I have been there. Four words are powerful. You see, why do you and I go to Jesus when we are hurting? I have been there. Look at the cross. He's been there. Why do we read the epistles that Paul wrote in prison? Because he could say, I have been there. And when you and I go through those kind of times in our life, he is equipping you and preparing you to be able to say to others, I have been there. The trial is going to be to my benefit if I respond in faith. If I'm trusting him. Lord, I don't understand it. I don't like it. But I'm going to trust you, Jesus, that no matter what, I know you'll work it out for my benefit. I can rejoice when the trial is an opportunity to demonstrate perseverance under pressure. You know a lot of folks who walk through something and just quit and give up. Perseverance says, no matter what, I keep going. I'm going to trust him no matter how I feel. I'm going to keep going no matter what they say. And I can tell you, if God had not taught me to persevere a long time ago, I would not be sitting right here today. If you listen to what other people tell you, that you ought to do this and you ought to do that and you ought to do the other, you go back to these questions. What does God want me to do at this particular time in my life? We persevere. It hurts, but you keep going. You get knocked down, you stand up. You get clobbered by somebody and you just ignore it and keep moving. Perseverance is a very important part of the Christian life. Watch this carefully. God guards every aspect of our life, and he knows exactly when you can handle what he's going to put on you. Because remember, his goal is never to defeat you, but to develop you into Christ's likeness. And so he's governing every single aspect of our life. And remember also that he is equipping you at this point in your life to do what? To be a help, a blessing, as he says in Corinthians, a comfort to other people. And remember also, the right attitude is, God will walk with me through every phase of this trial. We talk about being in the presence of God all the time, and yet when we are hurting and in pain, sometimes we forget that he's there. This is the way most folks think about it. They say, I'm holding on. I'm holding on to God. No. This is the way it is. He's holding on to you. And you may let go. And you may find yourself weakening, but you know what? This loving Heavenly Father, he will never let go. And here's what he said. I will never forsake you. I will never leave you. I will never desert you, no matter what you're going through in life. Hebrews chapter 13, verse 5. I will never. If anybody else said it, you can forget it. But this is the omniscient, all-knowing, omnipotent, all-powerful, omnipresent, all-there God, whose love cannot be measured. It's best seen and demonstrated at the cross. It's a loving Father who has the best in mind for you, no matter what you're going through in life. Don't waste your sorrows, your heartaches, your pain, your suffering, your disappointment. Don't waste that by a wrong response. But just tell Him, Lord, I don't understand it. I don't like it. It hurts. That wouldn't be my choice. But Father, I'm going to trust You. You know what's best for my life. You know what You want to do with my life. If You'll just enable me, I will persevere and keep walking Your path. No matter how deep in the valley it goes, I will be walking on the path, trusting You to take me through all the way to the other side. And Father, how grateful we are that we'll never be disappointed in a promise of Yours. You know who's hurting almost to the point of death today? You know those that are so discouraged, they're going to quit and walk away. But we know that You have the power to enable Your children to persevere, to keep moving. And I pray that every person who hears this message will realize there's a loving Father who's not just watching, but who's there, ready to see them through it, ready to forgive sin, ready to strengthen them, ready to enable them, ready to do for them exactly what they need if they'll trust You with all of their heart. We just want to say we love You, Father, for being so good to us in Jesus' name. Amen.
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0: I don't know what you're going through in life, but if you've never trusted Jesus as your Savior, you're on your own, and that's not going to work. If you're willing to trust Him as your personal Savior, everything will change. And you do that by confessing your sinfulness. Listen, you're a sinner. You've sinned against Almighty God. You've rebelled against Him. Acknowledge it. Ask Him to forgive you, not because you're going to do better, but because when Jesus went to the cross, the Father placed all of your rebellion, indifference, and sinfulness on His Son, nailed Him to the cross, shed His blood, and the shedding of His blood paid your sin debt in full. It'll transform your life. It's a decision you have to make. If you are a believer, you can respond in one of two ways. God, work in my life whatever's necessary to conform me to the likeness of your Son. Or you can say, God, I'm bitter, I'm resentful, I'm hostile, I don't like it. That will be a disaster. And I trust that you're wise enough to say, Lord, not my will, but your will be done.
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4: The Lord is my shepherd, I lack nothing. That's literally what it says, Psalm 23:1. You rehearse that in your head, I lack nothing. You can tell yourself that every day. And then it ends with, surely your goodness and love will follow me all the days of my life, and I'll dwell in the house of the Lord forever.
5: Well, that's Brant Hansen, and he's our guest today on Focus on the Family with Jim Daly. Thanks for joining us. I'm John Fuller.
6: John, it's always good to have Brant on the program with us. It's always fresh, and I just love the way he gets into topics that are relevant, that people care about, whether you're a mom or dad or husband and wife, and it fits right in the wheelhouse for Focus on the Family. Mm-hmm. We do this for one reason. First, we want you to have a relationship with Christ, because that's the foundation for all. Then secondly, have a great family experience. I mean, I think the Lord created family not to drag us down, probably to teach us about being selfless. I love that thought in marriage. You know, the idea of the institution of marriage is not how to build me up, but how to become more selfless for my spouse. How about that? More like how Christ is for us, right?
5: Yeah, yeah.
6: So this is why we hit these topics, and Brant does a wonderful job with great stories to help bring this to the surface.
5: He does, and he is a radio host. He's syndicated on hundreds of radio stations. He's written a number of books, and we're talking today about one. The book is called Life is Hard, God is Good, Let's Dance, Experiencing Real Joy in a World Gone Mad.
6: Brant, welcome back to Focus.
7: Thank you. I love it.
6: We promised listeners last time, we talked about a lot of the social pressure of just being riddled with fear and anxiety and how to do some things to kind of overcome that. But today, one of the things we promised to talk about was being able to laugh at yourself. And I think, you know, it's, could you imagine, think of Caiaphas, the high priest, and how Jesus was trying to deal with him. Do you think Caiaphas ever really laughed at himself? That's not the image I get of Caiaphas. Maybe it's wrong, but people that can laugh at themselves usually are pretty healthy people.
7: I think so. I've heard that people who struggle with narcissism can't laugh at themselves.
6: Yeah.
7: And so I want to be not that. And I think making a practice of not taking yourself too seriously is a much more fun way to go through life. Like, it's much less pressure.
6: Yeah, speaking of a fun way to go through life, didn't you have a motorcycle example that you were able to laugh at yourself? I had one that I cried, but I didn't laugh.
7: At the time, I tried to laugh about it. See, this whole book is full of cringe stories of me. It's like my friends are like, weird stuff just keeps happening to you. Yeah. Like, yeah. But even in the moment, I'm like, this is going to be a good story. And I thought of that. I was in Indonesia to do tsunami relief years ago. It was right after it happened. A guy left me with a motorcycle. He said I could use it as he took off. And it was with a crowd of people was around in a parking lot at a hotel in Banda Aceh. And I said, I don't want to do that. I'm not good on motorcycles. He's like, no, take it. I want you to. No, I don't want to. I told him like four times. It's like, no, go ahead. I got on. I kept doing the clutch gas thing wrong. And I kept killing it. I felt embarrassed. And then all these guys are gathered around watching me kill this engine.
6: That's like, terrible.
5: That's right. Your masculinity.
7: So I'm like, oh, I got to do this. I hadn't slept in a long time. I just traveled. I've been traveling for like 39 hours.
6: So you have maybe sleep.
7: I'm tired.
6: Okay.
7: I gunned that thing on accident, and it took off across the parking lot. I did a wheelie, and it was out of control, and I smashed into a parked truck. And I went over the bike because I tried to pull the bike down, sent myself flying over, and I dented the truck with my face.
6: Oh my goodness.
7: I know. And I tried to make a joke out of it. And I got out of the, I got off the ground. I saw the dent and I said, yeah, for my next trick, I'll. And I remember losing consciousness after I did word.
6: Only guys could relate.
7: Right.
6: To
7: no,
6: this.
7: I just telescoped to the ground, just like went to the ground.
6: Oh my gosh.
7: Like was out. And when I was coming to, I just heard all these voices and yelling. And it was the guy who owned the truck wanting money from me.
5: Oh my
7: God. The whole crowd was gathered around. I came back there a week later on my way out, it was like 10 days later. And so there's still all these guys. And they made this little motion with their hand accelerated. Oh, vroom, vroom, vroom, vroom. But there's just stuff like that. It's cringe. But on the other hand, it's all right if I look dumb. It's all right. It's a good story. Who cares?
6: You know, Brent, one thing that's so true about human interaction, people like hanging with people that do this.
7: Right.
6: You can, you know, laugh at yourself. Don't take yourself too seriously. It's interesting that that is an attractive aspect of some people.
7: It
6: know?
7: Is. And it's everybody's so worked up and anxious in our culture. They're sick with anxiety. And to have somebody who's not anxious can laugh about stuff is actually compelling.
6: I think you say, when you describe yourself as an introvert. So that's
7: totally.
6: Got to be even more difficult.
7: Yeah, it is.
6: Because you're thinking a lot. You think quietly.
7: Self-conscious.
6: Right.
7: But there are things, I think, in life as you grow with God, where you do take yourself less seriously. You realize not everything depends on you, honestly. Hmm. You don't control very much. You really don't.
6: You have a quote in the book from Anne Lamott, I think it is, and she says, peace is joy at rest, and joy is peace on its feet.
7: Yeah.
6: Wow, that's a good statement.
7: I love that. That's the... So the Let's Dance thing in the title from the book. At the Cure hospitals I get to visit in Niger, Thursday afternoons, there's a dance party, and it's exactly what you're talking about. Because it's all kids who have disabilities who have been rejected their whole lives. They might be 5 years old. They might be 15, 17. Hmm. They've got different levels of disability, but they're in different places of healing at the hospital. And they turn on the music. And some kids are on in their wheelchairs. Huh. Some are just using canes. Some you have to hold. But you just everybody's dancing. And it's like this joyous thing that God is there. And they're finding healing in the midst of one of the toughest places in the world to be a kid. These are all rejected people. But to your point, there's no party as much fun as when no one's trying to be cool.
6: Yeah, right? Totally.
7: And when you do become like the birds of the air, you're not thinking about next week, next year, what could happen, potential threats. Like that frees you up to actually have some fun.
6: You know, Brent, not everyone's going to have that great experience like with Cure or any other relief agency that's overseas doing something. Some will. But you have a story about a neighbor, Joey, who you reached out to. And my point in that is that it doesn't have to be like next month when we go to Africa to do something or whatever that might
7: right.
6: be. It's today with your neighbor. Describe Joey.
7: So Joey has got a great personality, but he's got brain injuries, and he's an adult.
6: Lives with his parents?
7: Yeah. Single, not a believer. And... he always tried to make friends in the community. He was very outgoing, extremely outgoing. Some people had a hard time understanding him or why he was so extroverted or whatever. I was drawn to him. So we would start hanging out and doing music and stuff because he liked to sing. So I'd play guitar and it was a blast. But then he found out his parents were moving and he had to move with them. And so my wife and I, this is not normal for us. So if you're hearing this story and you're like, oh, you guys are just the party people. We're not. But... we become more so because you can take risks and do it joyfully. It's really fun. So we said to him, we want to have a going away party for you at our house.
6: For the neighborhood.
7: For him. Yeah, invite neighbors. We'll get on the neighborhood Facebook page, invite people. We didn't know if anybody would come. And the place was jammed. And his parents were there. They came in shock. And like, we didn't know he had friends like this. It's like, well, people love you. Again, they're not believers.
6: Yeah.
7: But we had this conversation after the party where she wanted to know, she's like, so you're like God people, right? Like this is
6: mom.
7: Yeah. She's like, maybe the stuff he's gone through, maybe it's for a reason. Maybe people are actually love him.
6: Huh.
7: It's like, right. But that wouldn't have happened if we didn't step out on a limb.
6: Mm. Well, create a space for that to occur.
7: Yes, but you have to be willing that something may not go well. It may not end that way. You may have, I call it an experiment. You label everything an experiment, and then if it fails, like, well, okay, we learned something.
6: Yeah.
7: But we've thrown parties for our lawn care people that come through the neighborhood. Like, turned on the music from where they're from. They're,
6: that's so good.
7: They're all from Guatemala. And I, you know, put on the Guatemala Top 50 and outside. And we bought food and had a big party. Again, our neighbors are driving by like, what in the world is going on with these people?
6: That's good. Something I saw on YouTube was just somebody who set up snacks and drinks for UPS and Amazon drivers.
7: That's
6: and all
7: brilliant.
6: That. And it looks like a little mini shop.
7: That's
6: I
7: brilliant.
6: Mean, there's like 14 snacks they could choose from and about 14 different drinks. And I said to Jean, I sent it to her and said, we should do this. She goes, absolutely. Yeah. We'll start today.
7: That's brilliant.
6: I mean, it's just something fun to do.
7: So I was going to say brilliant one more time because it's really brilliant. I really love that idea. And but that little thing, you think it's a little thing, it's not.
6: Yeah.
7: Especially in this culture.
6: Yeah.
7: What if we were known for being people who weren't anxious? We were actually known for making outsiders feel like insiders. Because that's what hospitality actually is.
6: Right. And it ties into another quote I was going to have you comment on it from Eugene Peterson, who is a great friend. And he and I, we were able to spend some time together. And what a terrific theologian. Mm-hmm. And he wrote about how we should be known as Christians. And I think he captured it well. He basically said some people see Christianity as a stiff, uptight life or religion, and others see it as a dancing, leaping, daring life of joy and fun and peace. Man, that's what we should be known for.
7: Yeah. Well, my goodness, the opportunity here is vast.
6: Because we are underperforming.
7: Well, but yeah, right. But also our culture is so not this.
6: Right.
7: We would stand out like a city on a hill or something. Like we would be like a lamp on a lampstand if we were the people who weren't anxious and angry because we knew more about the goodness of God.
6: Mm-hmm. You have a philosophy that hopeful Christians attract people to Christ. That's so true. I mean, that's scriptural, actually. He who has hope or he who has vision has hope, and people are attracted to hope.
7: Well, they're supposed to ask us about it, because literally, like, I used to think there's that scripture about be sure to have a ready answer. Mm-hmm. And I used to think that was about apologetics. Like, if somebody asks you about, you know, what do you think about the age of the earth or something like that, it's not what it says. It's when they ask about the hope that you have in, what they want reasons for your hopefulness.
6: Mm-hmm.
7: That we should be so weirdly hopeful, even right now, in the midst of all of our cultural whatever, that people would say, what's up with that? Why are you so hopeful? I mean, I don't think that's a common thing right now, but it could be.
6: Yeah. You know, one of the scriptures that I feel like we're fumbling with, because it's hard with our flesh getting in the way, but to love your enemies. Uh-huh. That whole section of Luke, I think it's Luke chapter 6, it's kind of hard to read because he's saying, what is it if you love people who love you?
7: Right.
6: Sinners do that.
7: Yeah.
6: I'm telling you, love those who hate you. Pray for those who hate you. And, you know, it's really an admonition, but it is freaky to love people who hate you. And the people that are mostly freaked out are the people that hate you. Like, why are you treating me so well?
7: It's freaky awesome. It is. So, that you know, all this stuff Jesus says, like, wow, that's really hard. But you know what? It's always easier than the alternative. Like going through life bitter, going through life anxious, going through like his way of living. He is the way. Mm. His way of living is lighter and more restful. Loving your enemies actually frees you mentally to concentrate on other stuff too instead of being obsessed with anger.
6: Well, yeah. Brennan Manning, you quote him in the book, a theologian, he wrote, if we dared to live beyond our self-concern, we would change the world in a few months.
7: We would.
6: I mean, that is like...
7: People are dying for this, man.
6: Boom.
7: Yes, people are... Like, they're sick with anxiety. The way of Jesus is a way that ultimately frees us. It's not just pressing a button. It's not just, now I'm not anxious. It's a way of life. But over time, you become the sort of person who is less anxious.
6: To love your enemies, it has to start with forgiveness.
7: Totally.
6: Describe that formula, if I could call it that.
7: Yeah, well, forgiveness is letting go of your right to anger. There's no other way you can't say I'm forgiving you, but I'm staying angry at you.
6: Why do we like that so much, to hang on to that?
7: It's juicy. It feels good. It appeals to our self-righteousness because we feel like we've got something on somebody. And again, it can be something horrific that they've done. Still, it's freeing to forgive someone, because what happens is they'll stay in your head the rest of your life.
6: Mm-hmm.
7: But that freedom allows you to have a more joyful life. Like, so everything Jesus is telling us is actually a better way to live. So it's incumbent on us to help other people understand that, because their life is going to be better if they practice the way of Jesus.
6: Do we have to give up our principles in Christ in order to love our enemies?
7: All of them. Oh, I'm just kidding. No, of course not.
6: I feel like that.
7: No, I know people feel like that.
6: If we engage people that oppose us, then somehow we're going to capitulate our strong convictions.
7: No, I love what one great writer said. Whatever you do with anger, you can do better without it. You can still stand for what's right, and you'll do a better job without being clouded by anger. And there'll be a way that you carry yourself, because you actually do love these people, that's going to be disarming. As you continue to stand for what you know is right, or defend the vulnerable, you'll do it better.
6: Yeah, so true. A friend of mine who was on the board at Focus at one time, theologian, if I gave his name, we'd all know him. But he said to me one time on the phone, he said, you don't have to go out of your way to be hated. The gospel. Right. I mean, you don't have to add, your bad personality on top of the offense of the gospel. So it was a great reminder for me. I mean, it was like, so my goal is to do the opposite, you know, to try to minimize who I am. So the gospel, if it's going to be an offense, it's the gospel, not my bad personality towards you.
7: No, and letting go of your anger is because of what God's done for you.
6: Yeah.
7: Right.
6: So how about that?
7: It's an act of worship to him if you would do it for somebody else.
6: Tell us about Robert, your neighbor, which fits this theme, I think.
7: Well, I didn't have to forgive him for anything. He was charming. He's kind of special needs guy, older guy. People didn't understand him, but they were kind of afraid of him. He would walk up and down the street.
6: He made you uncomfortable.
7: Made people uncomfortable. He's loud.
6: Yeah.
7: But I got to know him, and I saw him wearing a Cowboys thing, a jacket or something. It was a
6: sweatshirt. Dallas Cowboys.
7: Yeah, Dallas Cowboys. And so I'm like, oh, let's talk football. And so I invited myself over to watch the Cowboys with him. And he had this giant TV that was not connected to, it was like an aerial antenna or something. It was like fuzzy, even in this day and age. I haven't seen it in a long time. But then he felt relaxed with us. He would occasionally ring the doorbell or knock on our door. And what he would ask would be, can you tie my shoe?
6: Wow.
7: Because he had a hard time. He had a bum leg.
6: Hmm.
7: And I'm like, of course I can. So I'd kneel down and tie his shoe. And he'd occasionally do that. Need his shoe tied. He never overran us.
6: Yeah.
7: It was only sweetness. And it turns out he's a believer at his way, which is simple and beautiful. I'm like, I just don't want to be so bound up that I can't know people. And I am an introvert. It's hard, but it's like it keeps paying off.
6: It's hard to imagine that because you're so well-spoken.
7: Oh, thanks.
6: Yeah, you do such a good job.
7: Thanks.
6: Let me ask you, in order to have peace in the midst of the chaos that we've been describing last time and this time, you say we have to be focused on the right things. So this is kind of one of those practical questions.
7: Yes.
6: What is it to focus on the right things, and what are they?
7: Well, first, I want people to understand. I want me to understand who we're becoming is entirely dependent on what we pay attention to.
6: Mm-hmm.
7: There's no way around that. You pay attention. You pay to attend with your mind. And that determines who you're going to become. And God's very invested in who we're becoming. So that's what I'm talking about, focusing on the right things, the goodness of God. Like continuing, I've started memorizing scripture in the last few years.
6: That's great.
7: Yeah, I know. I should have done it a long time ago.
6: It's a lot harder the older we get.
7: Yeah, it's true. And it's funny because I tell people, especially younger guys, I'm like, you know, the most punk rock thing you can do in this culture is memorize scripture.
6: Yeah, that's good.
7: Right? Because hey,
6: countercultural.
7: It's so countercultural, but also they can't take it from you, man.
6: Hmm. Yeah.
7: It's in your head. No matter where you are, you can rehearse that. The Lord is my shepherd. I lack nothing. That's literally what it says, Psalm 23:1. You rehearse that in your head. I lack nothing. You can tell yourself that every day. And then it ends with, surely your goodness and love will follow me all the days of my life, and I'll dwell in the house of the Lord forever. Well, I've got that memorized, and it reminds me the other shoe's not going to drop. Sometimes you feel like God's going to get you in the end. Surely your goodness and love will follow me all the days of my life, and then I'll dwell in your house forever. Well, You tell me that doesn't affect your anxiety level? I lack nothing because you're my shepherd, and surely you're never going to drop the other. That helps. Hmm. That's a pretty we're playing from a really strong hand, and we don't realize it, I think, that we're actually way more safe than we realize.
6: You look at the political arena.
7: It's not uplifting.
6: Not uplifting. It's conflict. It's the kingdom in conflicts.
7: Yeah.
6: And so when you look at it, how do we manage that as Christians to be engaged? It can be a bit overwhelming. And of course, we're looking at it through a biblical landscape, and we're going, people that don't get it, they're just, what are they thinking?
7: Yeah, I know.
6: And how do you manage it?
7: Number one, remind yourself of that thing about it's a spiritual battle. We still have to love these people, but there is a spiritual battle that's quite real. So reminding ourselves of that, I think, is actually helpful. Mm-hmm. Another thing, when you're watching the news, it's okay to be informed, but if I'm not memorizing scripture, if I'm not practicing God's presence in my life, I'm going to be a nervous wreck.
6: Yeah.
7: So we're going to have to double, triple down. There's a lot of older Christians, I think, are very anxious, and that's too bad.
6: Because things seemingly are slipping away.
7: Well, you know, we understand.
6: Foundations.
7: But in Jesus' time, he's talking to people that they don't have food security.
6: Right. Like,
7: they don't have antibiotics. They're occupied by the Romans. There's factionalism going on. There's racism happening. There's infanticide happening. There's all this stuff happening. And he's still saying, you don't have to be anxious. He knows how this ends, remember?
6: Right.
7: He's there. And he's telling us, I know how this ends. You can be of good cheer. I've overcome the world. That's a pretty, again, a strong place for us to actually be. But if you're just consuming news and you're not going deep, and I'm not going, then I'm going to be an anxious wreck. There's no doubt about it. No question.
6: One of the things that you encourage us is to take a lesson from Job in responding to the hardships and trials. Are you serious? Have you read that story?
7: Right. You know what? I love that Job is asking a lot of questions. Some aren't so good. Some are. But he stays loyal. And in the end, there was a backstory that he didn't know about. And in the end, he is rewarded for staying loyal. God's, you know, goes through these, like, who are you to question me? And then he rewards him.
6: I like that one. It's a good response.
7: So I don't have all the answers, but it's good to know that God's ultimately good. And there is a backstory. And he's telling us, in the end, this turns out well.
6: Yeah. I think right at the end here, Brant, the last obvious question is how, for people that are struggling to do this, believers, how do we find peace in Christ?
7: Yeah. It's going to be actually trusting his character. I don't have every answer, but it's trusting his character. Think about it this way. There's a game in the NCAA tournament. I wrote about this in the book. Years ago, I'm an Illinois fan because I graduated from Illinois. They were down 15 with 3 minutes left against Arizona. I was agitated. The refs were bad. The team was doing poorly. We should have been ahead. We were getting killed. The game is over. I told my son, who was little at the time, we might as well shut it off. And Carolyn, my wife, was like, quit being negative. He wants to enjoy the game with his dad. I'm like, this is over, but it's over. What's the point? So I sat down and left it on and rolled my eyes.
6: A good mom.
7: And they came back and won that game. Mm-hmm. And I've watched it on YouTube about 4,000 times since then. Because it's such a great comeback.
6: Yeah.
7: You know what? When I watch it on YouTube, I'm not anxious. I'm not throwing something at the TV. I'm not angry at the refs. Why? Because I know how this ends. Mm-hmm. Jesus is literally saying, yes, you're going to have troubles. I know how this ends. It ends well, I'm telling you. It's actually trusting that. Do I actually trust that or not? Because if we do, that changes everything.
6: Well, and the inverse is true, what you're saying. If we're anxious and fearful, we are demonstrating our lack of trust in him. And that, wow, when I see it in that way, that concerns my heart.
7: Yeah.
6: That I would be behaving in such a way to displease him like that.
7: Yeah.
6: That you're not a big enough God for me to trust.
7: But he's not zapping you for that.
6: No,
7: he wants you to have a life at peace.
6: But it's my attitude.
7: Right.
6: It's my heart toward him.
7: And you're
6: not
7: robbing
6: his heart toward me.
7: You could have had a much more fun life. Honestly, I'm asking this question not rhetorically, but I'm asking you both. Do you think that looking back on our lives, we might look back and go, you know what? We never actually needed to be worried about anything.
6: Yeah. Yeah.
7: In the big picture of things.
6: Mm-hmm.
7: I suspect that's going to happen.
6: Yeah.
7: You know what? He was right. Jesus was right.
6: Right.
7: What do you know?
6: But yeah. The good thing, and Gene often reminds me of this, when we're in heaven, I doubt that even the negativity of that reflection will be present because God will wipe it away from us.
7: I don't think so.
6: And we won't have that sorrow. That, oh, we missed that.
7: No, just like watching the YouTube game, man. Like, Like, it's just joy, man.
6: Let's watch that again.
7: It's just joy.
6: Brent, this has been so good. Thanks for coming, and thanks for spending time with us both last time and today. Life is hard. God is good. Let's dance. I'm so grateful for your ability to communicate this.
7: Thanks, man. I'm honored to be here.
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0: living. Today, Joyce will share how through following the Holy Spirit, we can learn to love every step of the journey with Him. Now, here's Joyce with today's teaching.
1: Well, I get to teach on my favorite subject in the whole world this weekend. You're thinking, what in the world is it? Everybody in here needs it. It's going to give you power to fight the devil. It's going to set you free. It's going to increase your joy. You say, what is it? Well, just hang on. First of all, let's start in a scripture that's not real pleasant. Let's get the bad stuff over with first. 2 Timothy chapter 3. Father, we're so grateful for your word, and I pray that each of us will approach it tonight with meekness, knowing that we need all of it, that it's just for us. And I pray that your word would renew our minds and change our lives. In Jesus' name, amen. But understand this, that in the last days will come and set in perilous times of great stress and trouble, hard to deal with and hard to bear. For people will be lovers of self and utterly self-centered. Now, I'd like to say that we're only talking about the world out there and that we're not talking at all about the church or any Christians, but I think we know that there are still a few selfish, self-centered Christians hanging around. Amen? I know it's not you. I'm well aware that it's not you, but we just want to pray for all those selfish, self-centered Christians that still need to get a revelation about dying to self and living for God. They're lovers of money, aroused by an inordinate, greedy desire for wealth, proud and arrogant, contemptuous boasters, abusive, blasphemous, scoffing, disobedient to parents, ungrateful, unholy, and profane. They will be without natural human affection, callous and inhuman. You know what that means? When people are callous, they can look at needs and not feel at all that they should be the one that tries to do anything about it. Somebody else should always do something, but somehow or another, it's never them. They will admit to no truce or appeasement. They're slanderers, false accusers, troublemakers, intemperate, loose in morals and conduct, uncontrolled and fierce, haters of all that is good. Now, thankfully, this is going to be over in two more verses. Because I'll guarantee you this is not a very happy way to start a conference. They will be treacherous, betrayers, rash, and inflated with self-conceit. They will be lovers of sensual pleasures and vain amusements more than and rather than lovers of God. For although they hold a form of piety, true religion, they deny and reject and are strangers to the power of it. Now let's just stop right there. For although they hold a form of religion, they deny the power of that religion. Well, what is the real power of the gospel message? It's the love message. It's the one thing that Jesus said, I'm going to give you as a new commandment. One new commandment, love one another just as I have loved you. By this shall all men know that you are my disciples. You know, we often think we need somebody to love us, but really what we need is somebody to love. And everybody can find that. There's nobody in the whole world that can't find somebody to love because the whole world is desperate to be loved. Now, you're looking at me kind of like, wonder where this is going. So let me just tell you something. I wrote a book 2-3 years ago, I don't know when it was, called The Love Revolution. And this is the worst selling book I ever wrote. I mean, the sales were bad. I mean, really bad. And the most we've ever sold in any conference is 112, they told me tonight. And so when you have, you know, 7, 8, 9, 10,000 people in a building, that's just not really very impressive. And you say, well, that must really be a bad book. Why are you telling me about it? Well, because it didn't not sell because it's bad. It didn't sell because people, frankly, don't think that this is an important message. Or they think they already know all about love. But really, if we did, if every believer, if everyone who considers themselves to be a follower of Christ was really out in their part of the world walking in

0: love, I would venture to say that most of the world would already be saved. And we absolutely would not have the mess in our society that we have today. And many people today are interested in what the answer is to our dilemma in the world. And from a spiritual standpoint, I believe that the answer to that dilemma is really getting out in society and representing Christ. Not just having a bunch of dead, dry religion, but really having the character of God developed in our life, walking in the fruit of the Spirit, which the Bible says there's no law that can come against the fruit of the Spirit. You see, when we walk in love, it's impossible for people to really find anything wrong with you. They may try for a period of time, but love will melt the hardest, coldest heart. But it has to be real love. So I'm calling this tonight, what is true love? You know, there's magazines, true love, true romance. So I guess if there's true love, then there must be an untrue love. And if there's true romance, there must be an untrue romance. So the kind of love that is no good is the kind we talk about that has no action to it at all. It's just a conversation. It's just a sermon. But when it comes down to really putting it to work in our daily lives, then we back off from that. I wrote a book recently called Making Good Habits and Breaking Bad Habits. And we did a, thank you, we did a live webcast, I don't know, three weeks ago or so. And so they did a tally of the different habits that people contacted us about saying, this is the one I'm interested in. And I thought this was sad too. The lowest number, the habit that the least people were interested in. There are only 67 people out there in the universe who are interested in the habit of generosity. Yeah. So you know what? I'm just mad at the devil. And so I'm just going to preach on love until people either get so tired of hearing me preach on it that they will do it. Because, you know, it really is pitiful how much we talk about love in church and really how little of it there actually is. I mean, you know, we may get together in church and hug each other and say, I love you with the love of the Lord. Oh, I tell you, sister, I just love you to death. I'm like, please don't love me to death. I'm trying to live. Thank you. I tell you, sister, I just love you to death. We just say some of the goofiest things. Well, where were you when I needed a babysitter? Where were you when I needed somebody to help me move? Where were you when somebody else was trying to ruin my reputation and you could have talked up for me and said, no, you're not right about that? Come on. I'm glad that you love me with the love of the Lord, but whatever that is, you know. I mean, if we really loved each other with the love of the Lord, the kind of love that Jesus loved with, oh my gosh. I mean, if the church was that loving, you couldn't get all the people in on any service because we have what the world is looking for. Everybody just wants to be loved and they want to be valued. The second lowest habit that people are interested in farming. Oh, this made me mad when I saw this. The second lowest habit was the habit of adding value to other people. Yeah, ouch. So, it just kind of shows us where we're at as a society and how we want. We're not as interested in giving out, and yet, honestly, I can tell you I've tried it every way. I've tried selfish, self-centered living. You can't be selfish and be happy. Take it from somebody who tried really hard for a lot of years. It just does not work. And I have found out and discovered that the only way that I can walk in love is to do it on purpose. I can't wait to feel like it. I can't wait to want to. I can't wait to think it's fair. And I have to study it, keep it in front of me all the time because our flesh is inherently selfish and self-centered. And we have to start a war with selfishness and say, I am not going to live a life where I am the only person in it. The Bible says that love is the most excellent thing that we can do. Let's look at 1 Corinthians 12:31. I see, I know a lot of you came tonight thinking, hoping I would solve your problem. Well, I am. This is the answer to all of our problems. Because here's what happens. Let me tell you God's formula for solving problems. You have a problem, you cannot help yourself. However, at the same time you cannot help yourself, God will enable you to reach out and help somebody else. Now, when you reach out and help somebody else, you're sowing a seed. Now God can bring a harvest in your life. It used to just aggravate me that I couldn't help myself, but I could help somebody else. And then finally I saw it. That's what God wants us to do. We're not called to in-reach, we're called to outreach. We're not supposed to reach in and fix ourselves or reach in and bless ourselves. We're supposed to do what? Forget yourself, lose sight of yourself, get yourself off your mind, and live every day of your life to make somebody else happy, starting at home. Starting at home. Hallelujah. You know, if I drank all my water and said, would somebody here be willing to get me a glass of water? I mean, there would be 500 people bolt for the drinking fountain to bring me a glass of water. You would think that was the coolest thing ever. Oh, I gave Joyce some water. But if your husband asks you at home for a glass of water, what do you think I am, your slave? Get your own water. Why is it that we're willing to do as a ministry? Well, and let me tell you something. I'm not saying anything to you that God hasn't made me eat. I mean, I didn't go buy a sermon book and get my messages. I've had to live this. And I don't preach anything that I haven't lived and that I don't know for sure works. And I'm telling you, if you want to be happy, forget about yourself and start living to make somebody else happy. Amen.
1: 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It's exciting that Jesus has given us a full life. 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We may spend more time upset with the obstacles or focused on the negatives. 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It is time to love the journey. So remember, God loves us and has a better plan for us than anything we could ever imagine. For more resources from Joyce, visit joycemeyer.org.
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Who really is in control of this world? In our personal lives and in the news, it is a great question to ask. Things around the world seem outside of our control. War, COVID, the weather. In our personal lives, it's just one bad diagnosis, one bad investment, and we realize that we might be in a pipe dream to think that we are in control of anything. See, money, beauty, power, and control are fleeting, which begs the question of who really is in control of this world. Beyond all of the conspiracy theories, the answer may be easier to discover than you might think. Of all places to look, the Bible provides an answer to the question of control. Even when this world seems out of control, there is one who is all-knowing, all-powerful, and everywhere. The God of the Bible continues to prove that despite what the media and the entertainment industry wants to tell us, He is the one who is ultimately in control. This is Russ Matthews with God in 60 Seconds. To open up more space for reflection and conversation about God, go to thirdspace.org.au.

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16: It's a thankful Thursday. 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

Have you noticed how rare it is these days to come across someone who truly listens to you, who really gets you? Conversations too often feel like competitions. Who can speak louder, faster, sharper? But when no one listens, everyone loses. Respect is replaced by noise, dignity by interruption. Hi, I'm Bernie Diamond and welcome again to Fresh. British actor and comedian Rowan Atkinson recently said, talking over someone has become alarmingly common, as if silence between words is an invitation to interrupt. In a world where respect seems to dwindle, the act of truly listening is now a rare form of courtesy, yet one of the greatest signs of respect we can offer. The Japanese have a custom they call ma. It's the art of pausing in conversation to digest what the other person said, to think about where they're coming from, to show respect. Jesus modeled this kind of respect. He was never in a rush to cut people off. He listened to the cries of the blind, to the questions of the searching, even to the accusations of his enemies. His brother James later reminded us, James chapter 1, verse 19, "My dear brothers and sisters, always be more willing to listen than to speak. Keep control of your anger." So here's the challenge. Are you truly listening to the people in your life? Your spouse, your children, your friends, even those who disagree with you? Because listening isn't a weakness. It's love. It says, you matter enough for me to hear you. So today, hold back from talking over. Resist the urge to feel every silence. Listen, because in those moments of respect, Christ himself can be heard. That's God's word, fresh for you today. Friend, I am so passionate about seeing your life transformed as you receive the word of God into your heart. 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

0: Days like this.
1: Yeah, yeah. Everyone, I can deal with days like this.
0: Especially, yeah. Well, yeah, Reese. And especially when someone says, don't lose your heart.
1: Yeah, yeah. Wall of Levi McGrath.
0: I normally keep it locked away.
1: That's fair enough. Okay, man. Oh, no. Let's go to some music right now. Levi McGrath. Don't lose your heart, okay, man.

0: Thankful? No, it's a Thankful Thursday. What day is it?
1: I don't know anymore, man.
0: No, it feels a Thankful Thursday.
1: It feels like after last week and this week, and my goodness, just weeks. Just can we have
0: just the days? Are just
1: Can we just have something that isn't whatever?
0: So much going on. All right, it's a Thankful Thursday. I'm thankful. Thankful for you. Thankful for you, K-Man.
1: Yeah, same.
0: 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We're going to go to nothing else right now. Forrest Frank, kick off your Thankful Thursday at the 7 o'clock hour. OneWay FM brekkie.
1: Although, K-Man.

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2: 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It's been 3 years and it still feels new.

0: Healing, Sierra Reeves. You've tuned in to 1WayFM. New music, I think, or there's new music on the way from her at least.
1: That is one of her new songs.
0: New song. Yeah.
1: There you go.
0: Yeah.
1: How did you know?
0: Because I listened to Cam. So there you go. He did a little segment on Sierra the other day. So
1: very nice.
0: Yeah.
1: The Daily with Cam, midday to 9 to midday. Midday to 9 would be a long show.
0: Well, hey, this time of the morning we do a little segment called God Naughty Old School where we pull an old school track from 10 years or beyond and we play it for you.
1: And this is a song that I've been playing on radio for such a long time. Back in the good old days, we used to play songs off CDs.
0: Oh, wow.
1: And the best way to run a show as a young adult with pretty much no job was to get compilation CDs.
0: Oh, yeah, because, of course, you got more sort of hit songs rather than having to buy the whole albums.
1: Yeah, that's right, and more variety and everything, so it wasn't just me playing Jars of Clay all day. So
0: I wouldn't mind that.
1: Yeah, no. At times it ended up being almost like Jars of Clay, Linkin Park and the Beatles on the show I was on. But anyway, Parents' record collections, really handy. Anyway, tip for any young person who travels back in time to the late 90s.
0: I don't think it's relevant anymore. But it does speak to the golden oldie old school. This song is by a band called Sixpence None the Richer. You might know them from a very famous song of theirs called Kiss Me.
1: Yep, and this is probably not as well-known song. It's off the Roaring Lambs compilation from well over 20 years ago. The Ground You Shook.

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0: Justin Crowns on your one-way brekkie.
1: Yeah, it is your one-way brekkie. It is Hobo and K-Man. We're going to keep the music going right now with some Lauren Daigle. Thank God I do.
0: What a perfect 31st. Oh, thankful Thursday.
1: It's a thankful Thursday track.

0: Decina with Pure Average. It's the track from the TV show.
1: Yeah, about Bridie Drake.
0: Yep. Speaking of Cecina, I think it's about 12. No, actually, I think it's 12 months since Riley Clements. I was thinking,
1: It was Cecina last year.
0: Yeah, okay. I think it's, maybe about 12 months since then. But anyway, let's go to some more music right now. Young and Free with Best Friends. You've tuned in with Home Brekkie, Holbo, and K-Man.

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1: Air News headlines, I'm Lee Harrison. Making news today, loved ones of Australians missing in Nepal are stepping up their desperate search for answers a week on from the flooding disaster. More than 1,200 people have died and thousands remain unaccounted for. A teenager's been charged after another teen's hand was severed in an attack in inner Sydney. A 17-year-old was found with a serious injury at Redfern and taken to hospital in a stable condition. The Prime Minister has hit out at criticism of Australian organised climate events next month. Anthony Albanese says the criticism that only five leaders from outside the Pacific have so far confirmed their attendance is disrespectful to regional leaders. And Saudi Arabia is blaming Iran as it condemned an attack on a supertanker in the Strait of Hormuz. Two sailors were killed in the incident. Tehran has not responded to the allegation. In air sport, all is in readiness for tonight's blockbuster AFL qualifying final at Perth Stadium, with Fremantle hosting Hawthorn. A home preliminary final is on the line for the Dockers if they can beat the Hawks. And Broncos coach Michael Maguire is confident his squad can deliver a strong performance to close their season. Their final NRL clash for 2026 takes place tonight in Sydney against the Bulldogs. These stories and more today. This is Air News.
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0: 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Check out the community notice board. All sorts of events happening this weekend. Probably a few that you need to have responded to, but yeah, go check it out. Either way, there's definitely one event that you can just rock up whenever you feel like. It's
1: Capital Sounds.
0: Yeah, a monthly cafe night showcasing Christian artists from the Canberra region.
1: Yeah. It is from 6 till 9 at the Vision Church in Fishwick.
0: And this month it features Joel Brill, Rachel McNally, and the artist who we're going to play right now, Mike Holberton. Here he is with Holding On, the Undone relaunch.

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1: Have you ever thought about the role of beautiful bystanders? The ones on the edges of the story, the encouragers. I love the account in Luke 2. Jesus was taken to the temple by Mary and Joseph. On the temple steps was an old man, and he'd been told he wouldn't die before he saw the Messiah. And then he actually saw him. He knew as soon as he saw Jesus. He reached out his wrinkled arms, took the baby and praised God, saying that Jesus would be the salvation of the nations. Later, he also told Mary that there'd be suffering to come. It must have been hard. But I like the fact that exactly at that moment, there was another beautiful bystander. An old lady came up to Mary and Joseph and gave thanks. She knew who Jesus was and she spoke encouraging words when they needed it. And 2,000 years later, we can also be encouraged by these words of beautiful bystanders and God's plan of healing and rescue. This is Everyday Stories with Naomi Reid.
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0: Yes.
1: Oh, the afters.
0: Yeah. Nice thing to remind ourselves, you know, death is in the end.
1: It's very, very true. It's very, very true. Well, just because we're done doesn't mean your listening with One Way FM is over.
0: No, nor is your listening with One Way Brekkie. Oh, nearly got you worried there for a second.
1: We've still got an hour left. Yeah, so
0: and you're not late for work.
1: Strap in. We've still got more to come. Praise the Lord coming up by Bay Turner. The verse from yesterday said today, and plenty more coming up very, very shortly. Praise the

0: News.
1: This is Air News Canberra edition. I'm Sean Bindley. Police are seeking witnesses after a young woman was assaulted at a city bus interchange. Air News Sarah Patterson reports.
2: A group of young women allegedly approached and assaulted the girl near the Platform 4 bus stop on Alinga Street in the city earlier this month. It's claimed the victim was pushed from behind before being punched. Police believe several members of the public witnessed the incident and intervened. Police are urging anyone who saw the assault, particularly those who assisted the victim, to come forward. They're also seeking any mobile phone or other video footage of the incident. Sarah Patterson, Air News.
1: 40-year-old man has been extradited from Queensland after he allegedly assaulted his wife on several occasions in the territory between 2024 and 2026. ACT police allege the man choked his wife to the point of unconsciousness, punched her and a bystander who attempted to intervene in the assault, and broke the windscreen of a vehicle she was driving. The offences were reported to police, and on Saturday, August 29, the man was arrested by Queensland Police in Gladstone, following information from ACT Police. He was extradited to the territory on Tuesday, and he'll face the ACT Magistrates Court next Wednesday. There are calls for change at a popular Canberra park after two swans were mauled to death. More from Air News' Peter Jones.
3: The two members of Canberra's beloved black swan family at Yarrabee Pond died after being attacked by dogs in what one witness described as a horrific and distressing attack. A Bonner woman who spoke to the Canberra Times on the condition of anonymity says she was taking pictures of two adult swans and three cygnets, or baby swans, when a man walking a dog on a leash and another off-leash lost control of both his animals. Meanwhile, Gungahlin resident Joe McKinley, who visits the swans every day, says the man involved in the August 22 incident should be prosecuted and wants improved safety for the waterbird species around the popular pond. Peter Jones, Air News.
1: In sport, Darramarlin College will chase its first 15 premiership since 1999 when they close out ACT Junior Rugby's grand final weekend against Marist College at Viking Park on Sunday. Marist is chasing back-to-back titles, while Darramarlin has the chance to pull off a rare feat, with teams contesting the first 15, second 15 and third 15 grand finals. Not so long ago, the school couldn't even field a second 15, and Darramarlin staff members are tipping Sunday will mark the first time the school will play in a third 15 grand final, let alone all three in the one season. The Louise Burrows Cup decider takes top billing on Saturday when the Tuggeranong Vikings face Kinross Wallaroy School in the under 17 girls grand final, with 19 premierships to be decided this weekend. And Roosters coach Trent Robinson is resting nine of his big names for their tricolours clash with the Rabbitohs to ensure his side is fresh for the NRL finals. Injured star Sam Walker will also be on the sidelines. He's vowing to do all he can to make a miracle return.
4: Had the surgery now, so just on the mend and fingers crossed, trying to do everything I can to push to the back end of the year.
1: This is Air News.
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6: 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This is Toby.
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0: is a thankful Thursday. One Way FM, Brekkie, Hobbit and K-Man. Plenty still to come on the show this morning.
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4: 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This is Toby.
5: Hi, this is Emma Mullings.
6: Hi, this is Nathan Tasker.
7: Hey, everyone, this is Tim.

0: finished. Ladies and gentlemen, this is
1: yesterday's Bible verse
0: said today. Yeah, bringing it back from yesterday, literally. Yes.
1: Yeah, Isaiah 48, verse 17. Thus says the Lord, your Redeemer, the Holy One of Israel, I am the Lord your God, who teaches you a prophet, who leads you in the way you should go. It's Isaiah 48, verse 17.
0: Which was.
1: Yes, it was.
0: Ladies and gentlemen, this is
1: yesterday's Bible verse.

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1: and real people.
2: Dad, I could only find one shoe. They were both here last night.
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0: This is One Way Brekkie.
4: Nobody expects the school car inquisition.
5: Good morning. That is the morning school bell.
4: It is the school bell for the morning, and it is the question for the school car time of the morning. We've been going on a bit of a theme, how long you've walked, how long you've run, how long you've swum this morning.
5: Yeah, we figure you deserve a sit down for a bit.
4: A little bit of a break. Yeah.
5: What is the longest distance you've travelled by car?
4: Yeah, what is the longest distance you've travelled by car?
5: Continuous, I reckon it was one Easter fest. Where,
4: ooh, that was with me.
5: Yeah,
4: I jumped. I think I drove the whole way.
5: That's
4: too.
5: Right. I jumped in the car with you at 7 at night, and we got there at, like, I don't know, whatever time it was.
4: Like 7 or 6 in the morning,
5: I think. Morning or something. Yeah,
4: yeah. Yeah, drove overnight. Hey,
5: yeah, it was quite the.
4: That was a long trip.
5: Quite a long trip.
4: Yeah, it was straight through from Canberra to Toowoomba.
5: Actually, yeah, I kind of feel like, okay, I've definitely driven to Toowoomba before.
4: Mm.
5: Never did it in the one stretch, but yeah, I reckon just for like longest,
4: that was,
5: you know,
4: a long
5: car
4: time.
5: Car drive. Obviously, there were brakes and all, but like that would be the longest for me.
4: Yeah, no, we did it in one go with brakes. Like, we didn't stay overnight.
5: Yeah, we didn't stay overnight or anything like that. Yeah,
4: that's right. Yeah, that was a long trip. Actually, that would probably be close to my longest. I've done Adelaide in one go. That's probably actually the longest. Maybe I think that might be just slightly longer than Canberra to Toowoomba.
5: Yeah, I've never. It's the first west I've been. No, not maybe Wagga.
4: Mm.
5: Yeah.
4: There you go. Well, we've got a track coming up very, very shortly. More music on the way. One Way FM Brekkie Holborn came.

0: It is a magnificent song. Anyway, obviously that's not what the song's about. Here's the, oh, it'd be like the greatest song in the world.
1: Oh, yes.
0: But even that's not the song.
1: It's a tribute. we're going to go to some more music right now with Psalm 8. It's not what we rang this morning, read this morning for the Bible verse from yesterday, but it is a track by Phil Wickham.

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3: Air News headlines, I'm Lee Harrison. Making news today, loved ones of Australians missing in Nepal are stepping up their desperate search for answers a week on from the flooding disaster. More than 1,200 people have died and thousands remain unaccounted for. A teenager's been charged after another teen's hand was severed in an attack in inner Sydney. A 17-year-old was found with a serious injury at Redfern and taken to hospital in a stable condition. The Prime Minister has hit out at criticism of Australian organised climate events next month. Anthony Albanese says the criticism that only five leaders from outside the Pacific have so far confirmed their attendance is disrespectful to regional leaders. And Saudi Arabia is blaming Iran as it condemned an attack on a supertanker in the Strait of Hormuz. Two sailors were killed in the incident. Tehran has not responded to the allegation. In air sport, all is in readiness for tonight's blockbuster AFL qualifying final at Perth Stadium, with Fremantle hosting Hawthorn. A home preliminary final is on the line for the Dockers if they can beat the Hawks. And Broncos coach Michael Maguire is confident his squad can deliver a strong performance to close their season. Their final NRL clash for 2026 takes place tonight in Sydney against the Bulldogs. These stories and more today. This is Air News.
4: Real people.
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6: Nobody expects the school car inquisition.
7: Good morning. That is the morning school bell.
8: It is the school bell for the morning. And it is the question for the school car time of the morning. We've been going on a bit of a theme, how long you've walked, how long you've run, how long you've swum this morning.
7: Yeah, we figure you deserve a sit down for a bit.
8: A little bit of a break. Yeah.
7: What is the longest distance you've travelled by car?
8: Yeah, what is the longest distance you've travelled by car?
7: Continuous, I reckon it was one Easter fest. Where,
8: ooh, that was with me.
7: Yeah,
8: I jumped. I think I drove the whole way.
7: That's
8: too.
7: Right. I jumped in the car with you at 7 at night, and yeah, we got there at like, I don't know, whatever time it was.
8: Like 7 or 6 in the morning.
7: 10 in the morning or something. Yeah,
8: yeah. There, drove overnight. Hey,
7: yeah, it was quite the.
8: That was a long trip.
7: Quite a long trip.
8: Yeah, it was straight through from Canberra to Toowoomba.
7: Actually, yeah, I kind of feel like okay, I've definitely driven to Toowoomba before.
8: Mm.
7: Never did it in the one stretch, but yeah, I reckon just for like longest.
8: That was,
7: you
8: a
7: know,
8: long
7: car drive. Obviously, yeah, there were brakes and all, but like, yeah, yeah, that would be the longest for me.
8: Yeah, no, we did it in one go with brakes. Like, we didn't stay.
7: Yeah, we didn't stay overnight or anything like that. Yeah,
8: no, that's right. Yeah, that was a long trip. Actually, that would probably be close to my longest. I've done Adelaide in one go. That's probably actually the. That's probably the longest, maybe. I think that might be just slightly longer than Canberra to Toowoomba.
7: Yeah, I've never. It's the first west I've been. No, not maybe Wagga.
8: Mm.
7: Yeah.
8: There you go. Well, we've got a track coming up very, very shortly. More music on the way. All right, FM Brekkie, Holborn.

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0: There's a lot of talk about grace in the Bible, but what is it? In some cultures, it can be almost impossible to define. Bible translators tell us that some languages don't even have a word for it. So what does it mean? I'm Tanya Harris of God Conversations. Perhaps the best way to define grace is to reflect on a scene from the scriptures. Here, Jesus is presented with a woman caught in adultery. Everybody was ready to throw rocks at the woman, to cast guilt and shame on her, but Jesus refused to join in. That's grace. But grace didn't leave the woman where she was. After refusing to condemn her, Jesus said, "Now go, leave your life of sin." Grace grants us undeserved mercy, but then it calls us to change how we live. For more on having your own God Conversations, go to godconversations.com.

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0: Ambleites, a excellent band from Sydney, who also you can catch on Twitch every Monday, Tuesday, and Wednesday night at We Are Ambleites.
1: Nice, nice. Well, just because you're listening with us is done, does not mean you're listening with One Way FM is over.
0: Yeah, up next, The Daily with Cam all the way till midday, then David from 123, and then One Way Home, One Way Dusk, One Way Definition.
1: Yeah, the local and, edition.
0: And Matt Prater's History Makers at 9:30 tonight.
1: Awesome. Stick around for all that and more. I'm going to leave you with a thank you track for Thankful Thursday. It is Thank You, Lord.
0: Yeah, Thomas Rhett and Chris Tomlin.

0: 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He will be that source of stability and security.
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0: All right, welcome to the show. You got Cam and you're tuned in to The Daily. Megan Woods, big news, has announced when her self-titled debut album is set to drop. We'll cover this off at the news desk and a sneak peek at one of her new songs. Also, Rachel Purcell is dropping a new EP tomorrow. We'll give you all the details. Tomorrow's release day as well for your Artist of the Week, Sarah Reeve. She joined us on Monday from the States to give us a great preview on this whole album. We're going to hear her talk about a song a little bit later called Overnight Success that is on the album. In a way, it sums up her career, but in a way, it kind of doesn't as well. You'll hear her tell the story. But next, in Nepal, you will have seen the news. Catastrophic landslides and flash flooding have claimed, well, over 1,000 lives. It's absolutely tragic. And still, there are thousands of people missing. Convoy of Hope is on the ground distributing emergency relief. And Joel Abell from Convoy of Hope will be with us in just a moment, talking about the situation on the ground and the very real way that even though we're a million miles away, it seems like we can actually be of practical help and assistance. We'll talk about it next on The Daily.
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0: that follows the code of practice issued by the Community Broadcasters Association of Australia. 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

0: Yes.
1: You are tuned in to The Daily. Now, over the last week, our eyes have been fixated pretty heavily on the disaster that's unfolded in Nepal.
2: At least 160 people have died in Nepal and many hundreds are missing after a torrential flash flood and mudslide struck near the border with Tibet, washing away entire villages.
1: Yeah, it's absolutely crazy seeing some of the pictures that we've seen. And whilst it has disappeared a little bit from the mainstream media coverage in the news cycle, the relief effort continues. Convoy of Hope are on the ground distributing emergency relief as we speak. And from Convoy of Hope, Joel Abell has joined us. Joel, welcome to The Daily, mate.
3: Thanks, Cam. Great to be with you today.
1: What is some of the reports that you're getting from your team that are on the ground over these last couple of days?
3: Yeah, well, obviously the death toll has increased way beyond what we just heard on that news cycle then. We're up over 1,000 now, which is tragic. There's still several thousand missing. And one of the hydropower plants where they get all their electricity from, there's a tunnel there and there's 900 workers missing from there. There's 22,000 kids that the UN are concerned about, because you've got to imagine this flash flooding that came from that glacier happened mid-morning. So school had started for many. Can you imagine a family sending your kids to school and then you're on your way to wherever you're doing?
1: Yeah.
3: And this thing comes down the ravine. You don't know where your kids are. Kids don't know where their parents are. Ugh. It's absolutely tragic. It is, you know, the before and after photos that we're seeing right now, it just looks like a war zone. Everything's gone.
1: How are you guys able to assist at this time?
3: Yeah, so we are working with local churches in the community. It's a standard practice for Convoy of Hope. And we're getting food packs, water, hygiene kits. You can imagine, they've got nothing. One survivor told our team, nobody's got toothbrushes. I mean, just little things that we don't think about. So getting those out to people, blankets, tarps, you know, shelter materials.
1: I wouldn't have even thought about toothbrushes. Man, as you said that, I was just, of course, because so instantly your mind goes to, all right, let's clean up. Let's start to clear out the water. Let's clear out the mud. Let's try and restore what we've got left of our home. Let's keep looking for our loved ones. Like, I wouldn't have even thought about daily hygiene.
3: No, and it's massive. It's already the grief of seeing everything and then trying to find people, trying to serve people, and you're going to be dirty, muddy, smelly. And there's no showers, baths. You can't do that. There's no soap.
1: Yeah.
3: It's all the little things that we take for granted in our comfort. They're all removed. That's all gone.
1: So here in Australia, we are miles and miles away from the devastation and the need. How can we help right now?
3: One of the things we could do is be praying. We learnt this even just from the last disaster in Venezuela, that God sees all, and he starts to, you know, as we pray, God nudges rescue workers, different people to look and search for survivors. And the stories that come out are incredible. Finding people where they thought they'd already looked, and then they heard something, they looked again, they found somebody. So be praying for God's comfort and rest for people who are suffering. And then if those that can give, if you've got capacity to give.
1: Yeah.
3: What's really important now today, Cam, is that if the more people that can give financially, it just means that our team on the ground can purchase what is needed in country. That's really important for two reasons. One, it actually stimulates the local economy. When you can buy things in country for those that are suffering in country, it really helps to stimulate what is already suffering. The other thing is, you wake up today with what you think these people need, and by the afternoon it's changed. So you need to be able to pivot quite quickly. The last thing you want is a stockpile of goods that aren't needed. You want to be able to pivot and buy what's needed now. So, you know, the more people that can give finances, it just means we can adjust as the needs adjust.
1: Yeah. So you can head online to make that donation right now, convoyofhope.org.au. And one of the things that I love about Australia is that in times like this, in times of crisis, the community rallies in such a phenomenal way. And even though these are our global neighbours, it's the same sentiment of seeing a need and having a heart to be generous, to be able to help in what way we can.
3: Absolutely. And I just want to say a massive thank you to the Australian audience. Because of your support, your partnership, your lean in, we're able to do a whole lot more for people who really need us right now. So a massive thank you.
1: Joel, thank you so much for joining us, mate. We'll keep on checking in with you. Joel LaBelle from Convoy of Hope on the ground, distributing emergency relief through Nepal at the moment. 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Joel LaBelle, thanks for joining us on The Daily.
3: Thanks, Cam. Appreciate you all.
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0: Still to come on The Daily, Rachel Purcell. After a number of years pursuing life in music as a country artist, she switched lanes to focus on Christian music a little while ago. This song, Show Up, became a hit here in Australia. She's just announced a new EP will be on the way in just a matter of hours. We'll cover all the details off for you at the news desk real soon. But next, we've got the Daily Randomizer to log in to try and select a song about something which we're making a big deal of today on the 3rd of September. That's right after this at the Daily.
1: One way.
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0: Next on the Daily News from Rachel Purcell. That's when you're She's dropping a new EP tomorrow. We'll tell you a little bit more about it and the deeply personal song, story behind the title track at the news desk in just a moment. Right now, let's log into the randomizer.
1: Like right now, I'm going to mix things up a little bit.
0: Alrighty, so the computer here in the studio, we're about to enter some search information into it. Based on that data, it's going to select the next song for us to listen to. It could be one that you just heard the other day. It could be one you haven't heard for years. It could be absolutely anything. Based on, according to daysoftheyear.com, something that we're celebrating today on the 3rd of September, it is National Skyscraper Day. Now, I often think about this, right? And it's kind of random and weird, but whoever it was that first considered placing, you know, another story on top of each other instead of just continually building side by side. I mean, where do you come up with, hey, let's just put it on top and let's go up. They're probably surprised at how today's modern buildings literally seem to just stretch into the heavens. National Skyscraper Day is here to give a nod to those creative architects from the beginning until now who dared to climb to great heights. So, for National Skyscraper Day, yep, there's a day for just about everything that you could ever think, hope, or imagine. Let's see. I think United's touched the sky. That might do it. All right, randomizer's gone for Blue Sky from Phil Joel. Into the blue sky. Oh, it's your it works. Into the Blue Sky. For many years, Phil was a part of Newsboys, but put out plenty of solo music throughout his journey as well. It's a bit of a forgotten gem, I think. Blue Sky, Phil Joel at the Daily.

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0: Hey, you tuned into The Daily. Happy Thursday. All right, let's get over to the news desk because there's a bit going on.
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0: All right, Rachel Purcell has announced a brand new EP called Keep Going. As well as the title track and the recently released Can't Trust You, there's a couple of new songs here too in You Love Me The Best and Who I Belong To. Now, she recently shared the story behind the title track online.
2: About 2 years ago, my husband and I unfortunately lost a child due to a miscarriage. As you can imagine, it was awful. It was the lowest point in my life. Because of the miscarriage, I almost lost my life and I wasn't able to walk for a while. And it was the Lord who was my strength. He was the one who was telling me to put one step in front of the other and keep going. And here I am 2 years later, praise the Lord, in a lot healthier place. And God has brought me through my grief, and I'm still grieving. You know, I don't know if it's something that ever really goes away, but even with the grief, God has restored so much joy in my life.
0: There's a huge story. Rachel Purcell, the new EP, Keep Going. It's out tomorrow.
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0: Still to come on The Daily, I'll introduce you to a new artist, Jenna Raine. You may not know her name now, but you will. She's a rising talent, has just dropped her debut album at 22 years old, and has already been in the music biz in some capacity for over a decade. We'll introduce you to her, tell you more about this release at the news desk. Plus, going to have another look at your artist of the week, Sarah Reeves. You didn't see the doors that slammed. Her new album drops tomorrow, Standing Up. We've been counting down to this one. I'm going to hear what she has to say about this song called Overnight Success very soon. In a lot of ways, it sums up her career, but it also doesn't. It's an interesting tension to juggle and to balance. She talks about it. I will recap what she told us at the start of the week when she joined us from the States. Plus, we'll get you thinking. Daily Thought is on the way next hour here at The Daily.
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